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3: 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And today we're talking about the top estate planning mistakes to avoid. Todd, what is the downside of adding your kids to your accounts or adding their names to your real estate deeds as a joint owner? Won't this avoid probate?
4: You're absolutely right. It would avoid probate, but there are better ways to avoid probate than just doing something simple, right? Simple isn't always better. 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Here's the problem. If you name one of your children as a joint owner and you have three children and you put that child on just because it's convenient and they're geographically close to you, well, you could be accidentally disinheriting your other children because this property, this asset will only go to that child. 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

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Jerry's partner is Todd Chambliss, great voiceover guy and six-time winner of the Darts Championship at the Golden Spur Bar and Grill. Here they are now.

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1: 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The old roadmaster, Todd Chambliss, I can't get it out.
2: Okay, well, let me take over for a second while you collect there. You mentioned Mother's Day a second ago. Newsletter has a really touching tribute that you wrote, including a really special video that will touch your heart that's talking about the moms and Mother's Day and what moms bring to us, what they mean to us. The video is really cute, too, and it's one of those I think it'll actually touch you as well. And just it's a nice reminder of all the things that mom stands for, what she brings to our lives, and in some cases, like we just talked about, in both our cases, how we remember mom. When mom is no longer with us. So happy Mother's Day to grandmothers, moms, sometimes mothers in love. You know, depends upon your situation. It's a good time to remember those who are mothers on this weekend.
1: Yeah, there you go. If you're not a newsletter subscriber, go to the bottom of the page at carpro.com and get signed up. You'll get that tribute in your inbox immediately, along with my special report on food stamps and Ferraris,
2: yeah.
1: My video of the week, Todd's video of the week, reviews of the 2026 Dodge Charger RT, which was a beauty, the 2026 Audi Q3 S-Line Quattro, which I also reviewed, and then our most popular review this week was Amy Plemons, our executive producer, who had the Toyota Crown Signia, a beautiful SUV. This one was in red, and it was a great-looking vehicle.
2: It's nice. It's really nice.
1: It's really the most car-like SUV that I know of. But it sets up like an SUV, so it's easy to get in and out of. It's easy to load things in the back. Same with the Crown, the Toyota Crown sedan. It sets up high, and they built it that way on purpose. If you don't need a truck-like SUV, you want more of that car ride and drive, the Crown, there's two of them, this Signia and then a sedan, they're great. Let's talk to Lisa in Galveston, Texas. Lisa, thank you for holding. How can I help you?
3: Thank you so much. I appreciate it. I am in my 60s. I have two labs. A husband that is 6 feet 5 inches. I am tired of driving the Expedition Max. I've had that for a while. I've had a Yukon XL, a Suburban, a Tahoe, everything. And the Toyota 4Runner is out of the question. My husband doesn't fit in it. He drives a Tundra and loves it.
1: Yep.
3: But his line of sight on the Toyota is just not. I mean, the Tundra's great, but the smaller version is just not. What do I buy next? I have to tell you that I did test drive the Land Cruiser, loved it. He sat in it. He fits in it. We can figure

0: were slightly higher than expectations, but I would say within a rounding error of overall expectations for what we would see from the headline numbers. So let's start right there. Headline inflation up 0.5% month over month. I believe expectations were for a 0.4% increase. Year over year, 6.4% year over year. So a decline from last month, but again, slightly hotter than was anticipated, I believe.
1: Yeah, I think we'd been lulled into a sense in markets, not us, just collectively we, the whole country, investors, however you want to think about that, had been lulled into a

0: 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I'm driving a Suburban right now. It's huge. But the Tahoe, as you know, because you've had one, is nice. But it sounds to me like you're ready to downsize a little bit, and the ones that we talked about will be a good alternative for you. I got good dealers for all of them, too.
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2: This week's newsletter, always fun to read the quick shift, some of the more interesting stories in the automotive world, and Jerry's comments afterwards. The one that kind of caught my attention of all the stories, and all of them are great, but the Miami waitress who's facing serious felony charges pulled off a big car buying spree in the course of, what, about a few days, like 8 days, bought 10 vehicles, talking a Corvette, Mercedes S-Class, BMW i8 among them. And she's a waitress, so she's not making what she reported as $180,000 a month, more than that. So she went through and got all these vehicles, and then all the bills started piling up, and everybody wanted their money, and there was no money to be had. A credit bust out is what they call this.
3: Yep, and some of those dealerships knew what they were doing.
2: Yeah.
3: I mean, when you buy that many cars that fast, one dealership doesn't know, one finance company, let me put it another way, one finance company doesn't know she's already bought a car.
2: Right.
3: And they loan her money too, and she's got all these cars suddenly.
2: Well,
3: some of the dealers knew what she was doing, and boy, that's bad business.
2: It's terrible.
3: If you want to ruin your relationship with a lender and never have them trust you again, that's a good way to do it.
2: Absolutely.
3: Boy, and not to mention, I don't know if anybody will press charges on her or not, but if they do, now we're talking federal offense here.
2: Oh, so there's a whole lot that goes with that.
3: Oh, yeah.
2: Oh, my gosh.
3: She'll be waiting tables in some prison somewhere. She's not careful.
2: Yeah, that's for sure.
3: Holy cow. Gene in Los Angeles, California. Gene, welcome. What can I do for you?
4: Hi, Jerry. How you doing?
3: I'm good, Gina. Are you a mom?
4: No, I'm a dog mom.
3: That's good enough for me.
4: No.
3: That's one of the most important jobs on the planet.
4: But I've lost my mom like you, and I do have, you know, that warmness in my heart, and,
3: yep.
4: You know, miss her every day.
3: Well, so, I understand.
4: Yeah. Hey, Jerry, I talked to you a few weeks ago. I had the Mazda CX-5 squirrely infotainment system. You advised me to call Mazda headquarters and report back to you. So here I am with my hat in hand. They were unwilling to help me. They said it fell out of the parameters of the class action lawsuit. And basically, if I wanted to pay for the infotainment system, that would be something that maybe I could get reimbursed if it ever became an issue with them. So I'm back to you, hat in hand. I did explain that I spoke with you, you know, hoping that might buy me a little bit of cachet. I even offered to, like, can you help me at all split the cost of, you know, replacing it? And they were unmovable.
3: Remind me what year and how many miles you have on it.
4: It's a 2019 Mazda CX-5, 33,000 miles.
3: Wow. Really, really nice.
4: Yeah.
3: I hate to hear that. Are you closer to Huntington Beach or, let me think where John Patterson's other store is. Do you remember, Todd, Huntington Beach or Tustin?
2: Yeah, Tustin. That's right. That's right.
3: Which are you closer to?
4: They're pretty much both a hike. I would say Huntington Beach would be a closer. Mm-hmm.
3: I want you to put a call in to

0: John, doggone it, John is so hard to get a hold of because he's got four dealerships there in Los Angeles, and he floats between them all. But Huntington Beach,
1: Tustin, Huntington Beach, Mission Viejo are the ones I see on his website here.
0: Yeah, in Huntington Beach, there's a gentleman there named Jim Feinstein. Jim is the general manager who works for John at Huntington Beach Mazda. I want you to talk to Jim and tell him you talked to me and see if they can contact Mazda and get something going that direction for at least some assistance. And I bet you money that they can't. When you got a good... One benefit of the dealers at my website is they have good relations with the factory, and the factory knows.

0: chart right there. Headline inflation up 0.5% month over month. I believe expectations were for a 0.4% increase. Year over year, 6.4% year over year. So a decline from last month, but again, slightly hotter than was anticipated, I believe.
1: Yeah, I think we'd been lulled into a sense in markets, not us, just collectively we, the whole country, investors.

0: 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And next up, Leo in Missouri City in the Houston area. Leo, what can I do for you?
1: Yeah, how you doing?
0: I'm good, bud. What's up?
1: Yeah, well, we had a 2019 Dodge Durango. We ended up trading it off because it just kept giving us issues. I mean, the rear main seal went out on it. The radio went out on it. It kept having a clump noise when you go to start it. And then this last part, the fuel pump went out. They put a new one in, and it's still intermittent wanting to start and not. So I don't know. I'm thinking it's that what they call it, PDC. But anyway, we end up trading off for a Grand Cherokee.
0: Okay.
1: 2025. So just give me a little update on the Durango, and then tell me this 2025 Cherokee that we bought. Is it a good deal?
0: Well, I reviewed the new Cherokee, and you're not talking Grand Cherokee. You're talking Cherokee, right?
1: No, sorry, Grand Cherokee.
0: Oh, okay. Which engine did you get?
1: It's the, I think it's the 3.6.
0: Yeah, the Pentastar. Been a great engine, right. Been a great engine for a lot of years. Probably one of my favorites. I like the Hemi, but it's not available in the Grand Cherokee. Not yet. I think it probably will be in the future, but right now it's not. How many miles did you have on your Durango when it started giving you troubles?
1: Well, when we bought it, we bought it right at the almost the tip of COVID, so it had 55,000 on it, and then it started giving us probably some trouble, maybe about 60-some thousand.
0: Okay, yeah, that's a little soon for that vehicle, but you know, I think the Grand Cherokee, if you look at the history of it, it's been great, and it's one of my favorites. I love what you get for the money. I love the electronics on it. I don't think you're going to have any trouble, Leo. I think you're going to be fine. Did you get an extended warranty when you bought it?
1: Well, it was a demo, and when I bought it, it had like 4,000 miles on it.
0: Yeah.
1: You know, it come with the 3-year 36, and then it came with the...
0: Okay, we're out of time. I apologize, but I would look at a long-term one if you can. I think it's a good idea.
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0: If you get the bench front seat and the bench rear seat, you got room for six. 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
13: 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And Jerry Reynolds, the CarPro, does want to talk to you. 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
14: 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But I noticed Consumers Report doesn't have a very good outlook on the LS right now.
0: Well, that means it's a great car, then. 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
13: 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The-

0: And welcome back to the Car Pro Show with Jerry Reynolds, the Car Pro, me, Todd Chambliss. Newsletter is out every single Friday. Make sure that you are signed up for it. You're going to miss out on a lot of good information, a lot of fun stuff, and even some touching stuff that Jerry will write on occasion. One specific thing that I'm always amazed at is all the work and the data that's compiled for the auto sales results, even though you don't have everybody reporting in at this point.
1: No, there ought to be a law against that.
0: I mean, wouldn't you want everybody to kind of be on the same

0: inspection because my car decided to break down the other day.
1: Oh, my. Okay. What did you have, and what are you looking for?
0: Yeah, I was driving a 2015 Subaru Impreza. And kind of what I'm looking for is something similar. I'm trying to debate between, I mean, your thoughts on this, between leasing and then certified pre-owned, considering I drive very few miles a year.
1: Okay. And how long do you typically keep a car?
0: I owned the Subaru for 8 years.
1: And are you okay with that?
0: Fully paid off.
1: Are you a person that says, I'd like to have a new car every 3 to 3.5 years? Which is more appealing to you?
0: That's not really a driving factor. It's more the, I'd say, the cost component. I'm not too concerned with having a fresh new car every 3 years or so.
1: Okay. The payment on a lease is going to be less than if you purchase a certified pre-owned. But a certified pre-owned, you're going to get paid off at some point and not have payments. So there's pluses and minuses to your plan either way you go. If you lease, you got a low payment. 3 years from now, you got to do it again and then make this decision all over again, which some people like because they, you know, they always want to be in a car that's under warranty. You're only paying for a portion of the car, which is all you're using it for, but you're never going to have a clear title that way. So if your goal is to get this thing paid off, which frankly you don't ever really do, because at some point then the repairs start and you're making a car payment, you're just making it to a garage instead of a finance company. So, what do you think you want next?
0: The way I'm looking at it is maybe going the leasing route for this like 3 year period,
1: yep.
0: And then when that lease comes up, then maybe further in my career, different financials, then looking at buying like outright.
1: Okay, and you can do that with your lease car. I mean, you can buy it at the end of the lease. You know, the day you pick it up. And do the lease, you know exactly what it'll cost you. 3 years from now, if it's been a great car and you love it, you just buy it and then finance the balance, and then you get that one paid off. So, you had a sedan, you had a car. Are you thinking about a car again, or are you thinking about an SUV this time?
0: Ideally, I would love to jump up to an SUV, but. I don't know where that price point would come in that, and then like dealerships around me in the area, where to kind of look for that.
1: Okay, so if I said to you, Logan, what's the highest amount you're willing to pay to drive a leased car for the next 3 years? What would you tell me?
0: Monthly payment on it, probably around $350 to $400.
1: Okay, then you need to be looking at a Toyota RAV4, and that will fall.
0: Okay, go ahead.
1: That will fall in your payment. It'll be a great car. It will be a great one to buy at the end of the lease if you decide you want to go that direction, and because they hold their value so well. It's the most popular SUV sold in America, and they hold their value like crazy. And the lease terms from Toyota are the best lease terms you can possibly get on any vehicle out there. Honda's close, but not as good as Toyota. 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

0: They say advice is cheap, but it hardly ever is. However, on the CarPro Show, it's free. So get your question ready and stand by to talk to Jerry Reynolds, the CarPro, in just a sec. The difference between most auto show hosts and Jerry Reynolds, the car pro, is that Jerry actually listens.
1: Unfortunately, I got my Subaru Forester totaled.
2: Oh, no.
1: I have no car.
2: Are you okay? Were you hurt?
1: Very minor. Just a
2: good. Good. Well, we can get you another Subaru. We can't get another Irene.
0: For straight talk and honest answers about everything automotive, listen each weekend to the Car Pro Show. And if you're waiting to talk to Jerry Reynolds, the car pro, stand by. We'll be going back to the show live in just moments. You might want to get your question ready, though, so Jerry can help you as much as possible. Thanks. Here's the man they call the car pro, Jerry Reynolds.
2: I'm often asked, do you get a kickback for every vehicle that, you know, one of your dealers sells? No, not a penny. We have a very rigid process of vetting these dealers, and the reason for that is, it's my name.
0: The place to get straight talk and honest answers about everything automotive is right.

0: cool off. The headline reports that we saw this morning for January were slightly higher than expectations, but I would say within a rounding error of overall expectations for what we would see from the headline numbers. So let's start right there. Headline inflation up 0.5% month over month. I believe expectations were for a 0.4% increase. Year over year, 6.4% year over year. So a decline from last month, but again, slightly hotter than was anticipated, I believe.
1: Yeah, I think we'd been lulled into a sense in markets, not

0: I think whatever that is you said may be your middle name.
1: Well, I've been called worse, believe me.
0: Frank in Houston. Frank, what's happening?
2: Yes, sir. I've got a 25 Nautilus hybrid.
0: Yeah.
2: And I'm very, very, it's just too hard to operate for me. And we just haven't bonded. And I don't know what to do. I'm considering selling it or doing something else with it. It's only got 6,500 miles on it.
0: No, Frank, don't do that. That's a great SUV, and it's a lot of fun to drive. And once you get to know all those things that thing will do, it'll blow your mind. I mean, it will do everything. Those screens in that thing are absolutely amazing. I understand. Go back to your dealer and talk to somebody. The best thing to do is make a list of things that bug you, things that you don't understand, things that you know, confuse you. And look, I drive over 100 new cars a year. It happens with me. I'm not in a car for a long period of time, usually days or a week at most. But, you know, I get to that point, too, where I go, okay, this is too much. In fact, I slammed some car recently and made the comment that they got too cute with trying to put everything on the screen. Give me a damned volume button for the radio. You had to get into the screen to set the volume. I don't want that. I don't want to go into the screen to set the air conditioning temperature. You know, it just takes a little bit of practice. Somebody at the dealership that you bought from, and I don't know which one it was, and it doesn't matter, but somebody there is really good at the electronics of the Nautilus. 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
3: Really is. If you're in the Los Angeles area and you're looking for a Ford, you want to get some of that employee pricing, I'm happy to say that you can now go see Jim Parsons, who is the general manager at Capistrano Ford. I've known Jim for a long time. He was with the show, I don't know how many years ago, quite a few now, but he has moved to Capistrano Ford in San Juan Capistrano, and I promise you, if you're looking for a Ford, and one of our other Ford dealers there isn't close enough to you, and Jim's closer, he will take amazing care of you. Great guy.
2: Nice.
3: Tickled to death to have him as part of the lineup. Also want to welcome the audience at KXVP, Freedom 101.5 in Fayetteville, Arkansas. 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
2: Taking all 3 hours
3: of
2: us.
3: Yep, they're gluttons for punishment in Fayetteville. They're getting all 3 hours.
2: Yep.
3: So there you go. Glad to have you guys on board with us, too. 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
6: Hi, this is Chuck and Mike from the Armstrong Advisory Group, and we have a guide this month titled Consolidating Investment Accounts. Mike, what are some of the problems that people run into when they have accounts scattered everywhere?
7: The first one is just difficult to maintain and monitor. I can't tell you how many times I've met with somebody who has a life insurance policy that still has their brother on it instead of their wife or their husband, for example. So it does become really tough to monitor those things. If you're getting to required minimum distribution age, there can be certain rules around where you take money out of specific accounts, and if you miss it, there can be tax penalties. So it just becomes complicated to administer everything.
6: Despite that, there are still some cases where it makes sense to maintain a number of separate accounts as opposed to consolidating?
7: Oh, absolutely. I mean, we all know cases where, hey, that new bank is going to give you a better CD rate or introductory rate, and that can be worth real money. In other cases, you know, if you have a retirement plan, there can be special benefits to keeping the money there. Maybe it is a excellent plan with really low costs. Maybe it'll allow you to avoid a required minimum distribution if you're still working into your 70s, or there can be other strategies too.

0: going to audienhearing.com. 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
3: 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And today, we're talking about the top estate planning mistakes to avoid. Todd, a lot of people create their estate plan, but there are some that don't actually transfer assets into it. Can you explain why this is such a big mistake?
4: Sure. I mean, I'm going to try to explain it both from a revocable and an irrevocable planning standpoint. With the revocable, if you don't put assets in there, you end up leaving them owned perhaps jointly if you're married, you know, and designated beneficiaries and the like. But if everything goes to the spouse when one dies, then you've completely avoided your estate plan. In other words, you've set your trust up, but you went around it by leaving everything to the spouse instead of going through it by funding the trust and cramming down the assets to shelter some from estate taxes on the first death, so there's less taxed on the second death. And ultimately, on the second death, if you don't plan, there could be a probate problem because everything would go to probate if it's in their own name. The other big reason is with an irrevocable trust, of course, not funding it also can result in estate tax problems by the same way it did with the revocable trust. But in addition to not funding them with the irrevocable, you don't even begin the 5-year waiting period to get the assets protected from the nursing home. So there's a much bigger problem not funding an irrevocable trust versus not funding a revocable trust. So make sure you fund your trust if you do your planning.
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0: 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Todd Chambliss is Jerry's co-host. He's a noted voiceover guy and a celebrated Tibetan throat singer. So get ready to either call in with your question for Jerry or a song request for Todd on the CarPro Show.
1: Happy Mother's Day to all you moms out there. Thank you for what you do. We appreciate you. And if you've still got your mom alive, be sure, and if you're not going to see her tomorrow, at least give her a call. That's heartbreaking to a mom not to hear from her kids on Mother's Day. Mm-hmm. So don't fall into that trap. Do the right thing. Call your mom. Tell her you love her. That's something I wish I could do.
2: Yeah, me too.
1: And I can't. So thank you, moms. We appreciate you out there. If you're on hold with us right now, stay there, because I promise you I will.

0: get to every single one of you. And I want to talk to you and help you solve your automotive problem. If you are not a newsletter subscriber, go ahead and do it today. You'll get yesterday's in your inbox immediately. My video of the week did very well. Todd's made the top five again.
1: I'm skating right in, barely skinning my nose.
0: That was close, yes.
1: Really was.
0: It was really close. And I thought you had a shot this week. But
1: you thought I had a shot last week, too.
0: I'm really just being polite. I didn't think you had. I didn't think you had a rat's you know what chance.
1: Right, exactly. At least you're trying to kind of smooth it over and make me think I have a shot.
0: Yes, yeah. Exactly.
1: Well, that's kind of you. I appreciate that.
0: Well, you're welcome. That's
1: what least friends, you can do for the new guy.
0: What are friends for?
1: That's right.
0: And you're not the FNG anymore.
1: Well, no, I guess I've surpassed that now.
0: Yeah, you're past
1: almost,
0: that.
1: Almost 2 years now.
0: So. Yeah, coming up in September. Be 2 years.
1: And then the 25th anniversary of this show. Right, when you started, yep, initially.
0: In September also.
1: Yeah, so big month.
0: Oh, yeah, and it'll be here before we know it.
1: I'm telling you.
0: Holy cow.
1: Yeah.
0: Next week's free weekly newsletter, I've got our lead story, which is a passion of mine that I've been talking about on the show and in the newsletter for many, many years. And it is kids and pets in hot cars.
1: Mm.
0: It happens every year. 31 children died last year in hot cars. Temperature is getting hot outside right now, so it's time to think about it. And that's my reminder every year. First time I see the forecast in our area here in Dallas, first time I see it's going to be in the 90s, it's my automatic reminder to myself to put this article in the free weekly newsletter, update it, and put it out there for people to read and think about and to pass on to others. 39 children died in 2024. We were down to 31 last year, so a little bit of progress, but who knows? I mean, the average is 37 children a year, and that I don't know that they keep stats on the number of pets that die in hot cars, but one's too many.
1: Absolutely.
0: The common denominator with the people who have to live with the fact that their child died because of their negligence, and that's really the only way you can look at it, is they all say the same thing. Now, it couldn't happen to me, but it does. And we're living lives today that are busy. We've got schedules. We got cell phones with us. Things happen. You're going to run into the 7-Eleven, and while you're in there, something happens. You run into somebody. You can't find what you're looking for, and you can't get any help. And all of a sudden, 5 minutes turns into 10 minutes, and your kid's sitting in the car. Here is a staggering number. In 10 minutes' time, in a car, with the windows up, and trust me when I tell you, cracking them just a little bit don't help. In 10 minutes' time, the temperature inside the car is 19 degrees more than it is outside the car. If it's 90 degrees, it's 109 in the car. Death happens at 107. Let that sink in.
1: Sobering.
0: In 20 minutes, the inside temperature goes up 29 degrees. I give you tips in this article on what to do. Take a shoe off and put it in the back seat if your kid's back there. Ladies, if you've got your purse, put the purse in the back seat to remind you when you start to get out and you don't have your purse where it normally is. Reach back, and when you do, you'll see that kid. Put your damn cell phone back there. Try that.
1: Mm-hmm.
0: Safer anyway.
1: Yeah. And for the folks who make cars that have the warning whenever there is someone sitting in the back seat, God bless them, and I wish everybody did that.
0: I'm seeing it more and more today, and I wish I saw it even more.
1: Yeah.
0: Not all cars have it, but a lot of them I'm reviewing do. Mike Livingston, Texas. Welcome to the Car Pro Show. Mike, what can I do for you?
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1: And, boy, you've had an adventurous week. 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
2: Yeah. This week I've had the big old Chevy Suburban with a 6.2 liter V8 under the hood and topping out over $100,000.
1: Oof.
2: Which is, it's big. Oh, my God, it's big, but it's beautiful. 24-inch wheels on a Suburban.
1: My goodness.
2: From the factory. Mm. Just gorgeous. And I also had the Lexus IS350 F Sport. Sporty little car.
1: Yeah. A little bit smaller than the
2: Suburban.
1: Suburban.
2: Yeah. Next week, another big SUV, the Lincoln Navigator L, which is the long wheelbase.
1: Okay.
2: And this is the black label. So it's top of the line. It's $135,000.
1: Oof.
2: And on the other end of the spectrum, the Honda CHR, which is a little bitty.
1: Yeah, yeah.
2: I suspect that the Honda will fit in the back of the Navigator.
1: Yeah, just drive it back there and you can do both of them.
2: I'll drive both of them at the same time.
1: That's right, exactly.
2: Yes. So there you go.
1: Uh-huh.
2: Also next week, in the newsletter, my closing message, which I've been working hard on all year, mm-hmm. about the closing message, and it's my way to talk to the audience and let you know me, who I am, what I believe, and that sort of thing.
1: Who is the CarPro?
2: It's always a personal message in the closing message.
1: Mm-hmm.
2: So this coming up Friday, the title to the closing message is Why I Do What I Do.
1: Oh, okay.
2: Which is a question I get a lot.
1: Yeah.
2: So I answer it. People ask me that all the time. Why do you do this?
1: You
2: owned a string of successful car dealerships. You could be at your lake house.
1: Yeah. On the beach.
2: Out on the boat.
1: Yeah.
2: You know how much gas is on the lake today?
1: I have no clue.
2: If you go to the gas station on the lake, mm-hmm. and there's just a couple of them.
1: Yeah.
2: $8.49.
1: Get out of here. Really?
2: What are you going to do if you got a boat?
1: You're going to go to the gas station on the
2: lake
1: and
2: pay $8.49 for it.
1: You pay whatever they say.
2: Jay in Abilene, Texas. Jay, welcome. What can I help you with, sir?
3: Thank you, Jerry. Well, I have a question, but after being on hold, I kind of want to hear Todd do some throat singing.
1: I'm just warming up, pal. I'm ready.
2: As long as he doesn't say those two words again.
1: I'm not allowed to say them even anymore.
3: Well, I'm all higgledy-piggledy about my...
2: Oh, for God's sakes. You too? God.
1: Started something, didn't I?
2: Oh, man. I was born in Texas. I had never heard that. All right. Go ahead.
3: Okay, well, My problem is I had a couple of Lincoln MKXs, loved them. First one, my daughter's car went out and gave to her. I bought it 2017, and it was great until I hit a hog.
2: Oh.
3: And they totaled my car.
2: Yep.
3: And so I went to get a new one, and it had become a Nautilus, and it just had a little four-cylinder, and I didn't really like the power. I drive a lot on two-lane roads and like to have power to pass.
2: Yep.
3: So I ended up with I bought an Aviator, 2020 Aviator, and I love the car. I love the engine, but that thing is just such a chore to drive. I mean, I have to constantly be adjusting my steering. It won't maintain the speed unless I put on the cruise control. Otherwise I have to, push the gas, let the gas off, push the gas to keep it at a consistent speed. And so, the layout inside is wonderful, like you're saying.

0: got, you know, plenty of buttons to touch.
1: Is it about the right size for you?
0: It's about the right size. Actually, I don't really need the two back seats. I've never used them. I just folded it down.
1: Okay.
0: But I just feel like I have to work to drive that car. It's so much easier to drive my pickup.
1: All right, let me make a suggestion for you before we run out of time, okay?
0: Okay.
1: I want you to go drive a Genesis GV80. 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It's a wonderful interior. Try that and see what you think. I think you'll love it.
2: Don't put too much stock in what you read on.

0: And to Temecula, California we go. Paul, welcome to the Car Pro Show. What can I do for you?
1: Thanks. How you doing, Jerry?
0: Doing good, man. What's up?
1: Hey, so I purchased three cars happily through Car Pro Dealers, and I got to tell you, it's an excellent experience, and
0: good.
1: I listen to your show every Saturday.
0: Thank you, Paul. Thank you.
1: Thank you enough.
0: I appreciate you.
1: All right. So, you're welcome. This question is regarding a car for my wife. She purchased a CR-V hybrid, actually on a lease, last November, and she's gotten into multiple ride-sharing apps that she does, and she's driving a ton of miles now. She's driving about 4,000 miles a month.
0: Okay.
1: So the overage charges, the mileage overage charges are gonna drain her bank account. It's a 3-year lease, and if she waits until the end of 3 years and turns that car in, it's gonna cost a lot of money. So I said, I think you need to get out of the car do early lease termination, maybe buy a car. But then I realized if she buys a car and gets like a 5-year loan, at the end of 5 years, the car's gonna have 240,000 miles on it and not be worth anything to anybody.
0: Right.
1: So I feel like I'm not sure there's a solution here.
0: Yeah, there is. There is, for sure. Does she like the Honda?
1: She loves it.
0: Okay.
1: She absolutely loves it. Then, the second one.
0: Then ride the lease out to the end, and then buy it. There is no mileage penalties if you buy the car. There's no wear and tear fees if you buy the car. So if she loves the car, when she goes back, it'll have some miles on it, but they'll still be able to sell her an extended warranty and finance it in with the balance, the residual value. And then when it runs out of warranty, then take a look at trading it. But that'll buy her a lot of time. That'll buy her several years after the lease is up.
1: Mm-hmm.
0: And problem solved. Problem solved.
1: Okay. Now, the only thing is she was looking at a Prius because she's like, okay, the CR-V is getting about 42 miles, hybrid is getting about 42 miles per gallon. The Prius can get about
0: 42. Hang on. We're going to run out of time. I'll be right back.
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0: And welcome back to the Car Pro Show with Jerry Reynolds, the Car Pro. And we return now to a conversation Jerry had with Paul from Temecula.
1: And I thought I had him all fixed up, and then he threw me a curve at the last moment. Paul, so she's got, for those people that are just joining us, Paul's wife has a Honda CR-V that she loves. She leased it, but now she's driving 4,000 miles a month. And she's

0: college used one. Let somebody else take that first depreciation hit, and then her pick it up and drive it and keep it to try to get it to 250,000 miles, which she can do if she'll do the maintenance properly.
1: Right. Yeah, she did talk about a used Prius, and the problem is when I talked to your dealer, your Toyota dealer, they said, well, the problem is if you go low mileage, the used cars are in such high demand, especially electric, that the price for a used car is about the same as a new one.
0: Well, in some cases that's true. But if you shop, if you shop wisely, and if she can hang on to this Honda for maybe 60 days or so, then when gas prices come back down, hybrids aren't nearly as in demand. Right now, it's the hottest thing going because, you know, right. Where you are, you're paying $5 a gallon. So once gas price comes back down, then all of a sudden, hybrids are not as hot as they are today. So if she can hang on for just a little while and make that Honda work, then she'll be in better shape to find a used one, and one of my dealers can help her with that. So I think that's a good plan of action, my friend. I do appreciate the call. Next week in the newsletter, I'll tell you about a guy.
2: Yep.
0: This call reminded me.
3: Mm-hmm.
0: I tell you about a guy that leased a Toyota Camry. He did the same thing that Paul's wife does. She did something where she did a lot of driving. He was an Uber driver. I don't know what Paul's wife did.
2: Yeah.
0: She does it well, sounds like.
2: Sounds like it, yeah.
0: Anyway, this guy leases to drive a Camry with an Uber. Now, if you know anything about leasing, you know the standard mileage is 15,000 miles a year. After that, you start paying 20 cents, which racks up really fast, right?
2: Oh, yeah, no doubt.
0: This guy in 3 years put 223,000 miles on his Camry.
2: Oh, my gosh.
0: Yes.
2: How much did he pay? I wouldn't be able to do the math in my head that quickly.
0: Subscribe to the newsletter.
2: Oh, that's a... See, there's a tease right there.
0: You'll find out.
2: All right.
0: Next week.
2: Okay.
0: When everybody else does.
2: Okay, fine.
0: Robert, Arlington, Texas, Dallas, Fort Worth. Robert, what can I help you with?
4: Oh, yes. Thank you, Gary. Enjoy your show.
0: Thank you, buddy.
4: Actually did the reviews December of 25. On the Equinox and the Blazer, and ended up having the day after Christmas, after a total crash of the 2011 Cruze, engine-wise, versus repair, ended up doing the complete, I used four vehicles on your review choices. I tried the Trax, the Trailblazer, Equinox, and Blazer. I'd actually been in the Equinox on a two-week rental, thought that was going to be the one to tag with.
0: Yeah.
4: And ended up, due to body fit and actually just appearance and everything else, with the 25 Blazer. Been a great vehicle. And I noticed that, because I do listen to the show a lot, from the GM perspective, you usually, from an SUV standpoint, you usually refer for the Equinox. So I've never really heard your impression of the Blazer at all. I was just interested to hear your thoughts on the Chevrolet Blazer.
0: You know, I love the Blazer. I refer to the Blazer as a Camaro SUV because that's what it reminds me of.
4: Yeah, it does.
0: It's characteristic drive of a Camaro. It kind of looks like a Camaro. The problem for me is the last three Blazers that they have sent me from General Motors have been electric.
4: I noticed that was your latest review. The gas review was like 23 or 24.
0: Yeah, it's been a while. I mean, they kept sending the electric because that's what General Motors was pushing. So that's what they want me to drive, right? So
4: okay.
0: I kind of forget about the Blazer in the terms of gasoline. And there was a time a couple of years ago when GM put out a statement that said that they were going to go all electric with the Blazer and do away with the gas engine. And luckily, Mary Barr came to her senses one of the few times.
4: Yeah.
0: Sorry, Mary, in case you're listening.
2: She may not be a fan of the show much longer.
0: She had. Please. After all I've said about her, you got to be kidding. There may be a hit on me because of her.
2: Have us start the car for you.
0: Yeah, please. You know, and it's not top of mind. Whereas, you know, I've loved the Equinox. I even like the Trailblazer. 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

0: some things just stand out in your mind. And the X5, the first one I had when it first came out, the volume knob, actually the volume bar on the infotainment system, you had to take your finger and slide it left or right. And it was a real pain in the patoot.
1: 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They say advice is cheap, but it hardly ever is. However, on the CarPro Show, it's free. So get your question ready and stand by to talk to Jerry Reynolds, the CarPro, in just a sec. 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
2: Unfortunately, I got my Subaru Forester totaled.
0: Oh, no.
2: I have no car.
0: Are you okay? Were you hurt?
2: Very minor. Just back.
0: Oh, good. Good, good, good. Well, we can get you another Subaru. We can't get another Irene.
1: For straight talk and honest answers about everything automotive, listen each weekend to the Car Pro Show. And if you're waiting to talk to Jerry Reynolds, the Car Pro, stand by. We'll be going back to the show live in just moments. You might

0: which is in itself is challenging.
1: Well, sure.
0: You know, you're
1: that's
0: running.
1: That's a step down, too, actually.
0: Oh, big time.
1: Yeah.
0: Big time. But I came in 2 weeks late into an 8-week contest to go to Hawaii, which I'd never been before.
1: Mm-hmm.
0: And I didn't know anybody there, didn't have a customer base built up or any of that, you know, from that dealership, which was on the other side of town.
1: Oh, wow.
0: Completely. And, well, you got to read the story.
1: The rest of it you need to read. It's entertaining, and it I will say that you were having a meal, and you met somebody there that turned the tide, helped you turn the tide.
0: Boy, ain't that the truth.
1: So that's a cool story.
0: Never forget that man as long as I live.
1: I'll bet.
0: David, San Antonio, Texas. Welcome. David, what can I do for you? Hello, David. All right, we're going to put David back on hold. David, stay there, and we'll go to Ramona, also in San Antonio. Hi, Ramona.
2: Hi, Jerry. Thank you for taking my call. You have a great show.
0: Thank you. Happy Mother's Day.
2: Thank you. I have three.
0: Good.
2: So, this is my issue. My husband has Parkinson's. He's recently been prescribed a power wheelchair.
0: Yeah.
2: Anyway, I was told, I have a Mazda CX-50, I was told that it would be able to carry a power wheelchair. That mobility place sold power chairs. Well, they didn't tell me that they could possibly be much heavier. My husband is being diagnosed for a customized chair. Turns out the chair is 368 pounds. My Mazda can't carry it. I just bought this in October. So I'm going to lose money on this, obviously, and I'm going to need to buy another vehicle, plus purchase a power lift, and
0: yep,
2: of course the thing that goes underneath. Anyway, the problem is this. So I started doing some research to see. I didn't want a huge vehicle. I don't want a minivan, nothing like that. It seems to me that my research showed that the next level of vehicle up that could carry what I saw as a 620-pound tongue weight, which would cover all three of those components, is either a Jeep Grand Cherokee. I think it recommended the most reliable years were 2019 to 2021,
0: yep,
2: and also the Dodge Durango. So my preference, I've never really cared for Dodge, Jeep either for that matter, but I was thinking on the Jeep Grand Cherokee, and I was wondering if you have an opinion, if you could give me any help here, because money-wise, I'm going to have to probably go with something used.
0: I think, Ramona, the Ford Explorer will do the job as well, as long as you don't go past 2020. And I think long-term, it's a more reliable vehicle. I really do. The Explorer's been just a workhorse. So if it were me, and I like the Jeep, it's fine, but you know, prior to the last couple of years, their quality has been spotty. You might get a great one, but you might not. The Explorer has been great all along. Go over to Red McCombs West and talk to my friends there, and let's see what we can get you in on an Explorer. That's the right answer.
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2: You're absolutely right. 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

0: up 0.5% month over month. I believe expectations were for a 0.4% increase. Year over year, 6.4% year over year. So a decline from last month, but again, slightly hotter than was anticipated, I believe.
1: Yeah, I think we'd been lulled into a sense in markets, not us, just collectively we, the whole country, investors, however you want to think about that.

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2: 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Mike, what are some of the problems that people run into when they have accounts scattered everywhere?
3: The first one is just difficult to maintain and monitor. I can't tell you how many times I've met with somebody who has a life insurance policy that still has their brother on it instead of their wife or their husband, for example. So it does become really tough to monitor those things. If you're getting to required minimum distribution age, there can be certain rules around where you take money out of specific accounts, and if you miss it, there can be tax penalties. So it just becomes complicated to administer everything.
2: Despite that, there are still some cases where it makes sense to maintain a number of separate accounts as opposed to consolidating.
3: Oh, absolutely. I mean, we all know cases where, hey, that new bank is going to give you a better CD rate or introductory rate, and that can be worth real money. 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Or there can be other strategies too. You know, having money in a retirement plan and allowing you to do what's called a backdoor Roth conversion. All sorts of things that allow you to take advantage of having accounts in specific places.
2: Folks, the guide is titled Consolidating Investment Accounts, and there are two ways to request it. 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

0: just let me take my time, but they never do.
1: Is that right?
0: Except for Mr. Orlin. He doesn't rush me or get me all upset. This is the first time I've ever been able to hang on to a job. Pays awful good. $20 a week, more than I ever earned before.

0: I would say within a rounding error of overall expectations for what we would see from the headline numbers. So let's start right there. Headline inflation up 0.5% month over month. I believe expectations were for a 0.4% increase. Year over year, 6.4% year over year. So a decline from last month, but again, slightly hotter than was anticipated, I believe.
1: Yeah, I think we'd been lulled into a sense in markets, not us, just collectively we, the

0: Maybe back to the States.
1: I see.
0: Oh, I suppose I could have made the trip anyway, but it wouldn't be any fun going someplace where I didn't know anybody. I don't make friends very easy.
1: Is that so?
0: Well, I didn't know just what to do, whether Mr. Orland would still want me to take the month off or not. I went down to the office this morning to talk to him about it. He wasn't there. Everything's gone.
1: Yeah?
0: From the safe, all records and stock certificates, everything. And corporation papers he had framed up on the wall, they were gone, too.
2: Had somebody broken in?
0: I don't think so. The door to the suit was locked when I got there. I had my key.
2: And what about the safe?
0: I don't understand.
2: Well, was the safe open or closed?
0: Closed.
1: Well, how'd you happen to look inside?
0: I telephoned my mother and told her that Mr. Orland wasn't there, and she said I'd better check and see if anything was missing. Said it sounded to her like he'd skipped out.
1: Mm-hmm.
0: After I looked in the safe, she told me to get in touch with the police.
1: Well, now, just exactly what sort of business was this uranium company?
0: Mr. Orland invested in various uranium stocks.
1: For other people?
0: Yes, that's right.
1: Which bank did he use?
0: Western National. The account's in the main branch.
2: I'll give him a call, Joe.
1: Yeah, okay.
0: There just wouldn't be any reason for him to run away, would there?
1: Well, it's pretty hard to tell, yeah.
0: I mean, he was doing a real good business.
1: Well, that might be a reason.
0: Oh?
1: Do you know the names of his customers?
0: Well, the people who invested, Mr. Orland?
1: That's right.
0: Well, I guess I could remember some of them. The books are gone, though. I wouldn't be able to recall them all.
1: I see.
0: The old customers, the ones who've been with us for several months, I'd remember them.
1: Uh-huh. Was the business new when you started to work for them?
0: Yes, sir. Brand new.
1: Find out anything?
2: Yeah. Orland closed out the Mullible Uranium Bank account last Friday evening, a little before 6.
1: 6?
2: Yeah. Banks stay open late on Fridays,
1: Joe.
2: Oh,
1: yeah, I forgot. How much did he withdraw?
2: Just under $100,000.
1: A lot of money.
2: Yeah.
0: I guess Mama was right about him.
2: It's starting to look that way.
0: I should have known. From the beginning, I should have known.
1: What?
0: She's always right.
3: That's the first portion of Dragnet in a true story called The Big Mama from May 3rd, 1955. Jack Webb starring along with Ben Alexander. We'll talk about Ben Alexander in a little bit here, but more of Hollywood 360 after this.
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9: 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So a way of thanking you for supporting one of our sponsors, MyPillow. Okay, we're listening to Dragnet and his partner on the show is Frank Smith, played by Ben Alexander. He was born in 1911 in Goldfield, Nevada. He was an actor on radio, TV, and pictures. He's best remembered for this role, Frank Smith, in the Dragnet franchise. He was a radio announcer on the Martin and Lewis show, and he played Philip West on the soap opera Brent House. I don't think I've ever heard any of those. In 1952, Jack Webb needed a replacement for actor Barton Yarborough, who had died in real life, and he was playing his sidekick, Detective Romero. So Jack chose Ben Alexander to play Officer Frank Smith on radio and later TV. From 1953 until

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19: Happy Mother's Day, everyone. I'm Carl Amari, and this is Hollywood 360, the radio show that presents all things entertainment, including trivia contests and games, movie reviews, celebrity interviews, showbiz news, and classic radio shows. My co-host is the eminent Lisa Wolf. In this hour, we'll visit classic radio and TV's quintessential mom, Harriet Nelson, on the adventures of Ozzie and Harriet from 1954. But first, it's Name That Tune. Lisa Wolf Cullen will present clips from songs about breakups. I'll try to name that tune while you play along at home, right, Lisa?
20: Carl, talk about raising my score. This is the perfect way. You know everything about breakups. You've through so many of them. Your experience is so vast.
19: Just tons of breakups.
20: Right.
19: Yeah.
20: So this should be right in your wheelhouse.
19: Okay.
20: Okay.
19: Yeah.
20: All right.
19: Breakups are interesting, you know?

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The headline reports that we saw this morning for January were

0: That's the first portion of The Adventures of Ozzie and Harriet from May 9, 1950 for Ozzie Nelson, Harriet Nelson, David Nelson, Ricky Nelson, John Brown in this, Vern Smith doing the announcing. We'll talk about Vern Smith on the other side of the hour. We'll get back to Ozzie and Harriet after this.
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1: So you drowned the fire, you stirred it, drowned it again, and felt that it was cold?
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1: Yeah, but he's just letting you know you did good.
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11: 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All right, we're listening to The Adventures of Ozzie and Harriet. And their longtime announcer was Vern Smith. He was born in 1913 in Omaha, Nebraska. He was an announcer during the golden age of radio on Ozzie and Harriet, The Great Gildersleeve, The Bob Burns Show, The Life Boy Show, Jubilee, The Roy Rogers Show, A Day in the Life of Dennis Day, many, many more. On TV, he could be seen as an actor in Bachelor Father, The Stu Irwin Show, and The Rough Riders. He died at the age of 54 in 1968. So passed away really young. But he is a great, I mean, he's, I personally, I think he's the best announcer of them all. Vern Smith. I think he's amazing. And he

0: or January. We're slightly higher than expectations, but I would say within a rounding error of overall expectations for what we would see from the headline numbers. So let's start right there. Headline inflation up 0.5% month over month. I believe expectations were for a 0.4% increase. Year over year, 6.4% year over year. So a decline from last month, but again, slightly hotter than was anticipated, I believe.
1: Yeah, I think we'd been lulled into

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1: In our next hour, it's a Mother's Day comedy with the great Gildersleeve from 1949. But first, we'll play Fact or Fiction. Lisa will present information on Jerry Seinfeld.
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3: 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Mike, what are some of the problems that people run into when they have accounts scattered everywhere?
4: The first one is just difficult to maintain and monitor. I can't tell you how many times I've met with somebody who has a life insurance policy that still has their brother on it instead of their wife or their husband, for example. So it does become really tough to monitor those things. If you're getting to required minimum distribution age, there can be certain rules around where you take money out of specific accounts, and if you miss it, there can be tax penalties. So it just becomes complicated to administer everything.
3: Despite that, there are still some cases where it makes sense to maintain a number of separate accounts as opposed to consolidating.
4: Oh, absolutely. 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
9: Bob, listen to me. If you'd have done what I asked you to and come in my dressing room before the show, you'd have known that you weren't supposed to come out here until I introduced you.
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11: 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Well, actually, it's a little more than just a hobby. Reader's Digest is considering publishing two of my jokes.
12: Really?
11: Yeah.
13: From Hollywood, it's time now for...
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17: Happy Mother's Day. I'm Carl Amari, and this is Hollywood 360, the radio show that presents all things entertainment, including trivia contests and games, movie reviews, celebrity interviews, showbiz news, and classic radio shows. My co-host is the illustrious Lee.

0: specifically. We're starting to see some stuff in services, but by and large, what we were seeing was goods inflation beginning to cool off. The headline reports that we saw this morning for January were slightly higher than expectations, but I would say within a rounding error of overall expectations for what we would see from the headline numbers. So let's start right there. Headline inflation up 0.5% month over month. I believe expectations were for a 0.4% increase. Year over year, 6.4% year over year. So a decline from last month, but again, slightly hotter than was anticipated, I believe.
1: Yeah, I think we'd been lulled into a sense in markets, not us, just collectively we, the whole country, investors, however you

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Millions of women all over America serve Parquet because it tastes so good. Why, Parquet tastes like it should cost twice as much.

0: I figured I'd pay you back out of my allowance.
1: It isn't just that, my boy. You've borrowed from Bertie, you've borrowed from Marjorie. You're living beyond your means, Leroy.
0: Yeah, I sure am.
1: Now then, tell your old uncle everything from the very beginning. Just how did this expensive friendship with little Brenda start?
0: Well, the day she and her mother came to visit the Bullards,
1: mm-hmm.
0: I was showing her how I can stand on my head, and 50 cents rolled out of my pocket.
1: Yes?
0: And the next thing I knew, I was buying her a strawberry agony. Yeah.
1: That's what I thought. Leroy, she places entirely too much emphasis on money. I'm sure Brenda's a very nice little girl, but she was born with a silver spoon in her mouth. She probably doesn't realize that you can't afford these things. So why don't you take it easy, my boy?
0: But gosh, Unc, I like to be with her.
1: Leroy, what's gotten into you? You always avoided girls like poison ivy.
0: Yeah, but Brenda's different.
1: Different? In what way?
0: Well, she says such nice things to a guy.
1: Huh? What does she say?
0: Oh, you'd think it was silly.
1: Now, my boy, your old uncle understands these things. What does she say?
0: Well, she says I look like...
1: Like who?
0: Like Gregory Peck.
1: Gregory Peck? Leroy, believe me, you don't look like Gregory Peck.
0: I know, he's taller.
1: Oh. Leroy, that little girl is just using flattery to get things out of you.
0: But,
1: it's an old trick, and you've got to learn to recognize it. Now, let's break it up before she breaks you, and me, too. I want you to promise me you'll stop throwing your money away.
0: Okay, Uncle.
1: You and the little girl can play together all you want, but stop buying her perfume and things.
0: Okay. Unc.
1: What?
0: What'll I do with this pound box of candy?
1: Leroy, you haven't been buying candy, too.
0: Well, she said she just loves candy.
1: Sodas, movies, perfume. Give me that box of candy. I'm going over to Bullard's and have a talk with her mother about this. It's time they found out my nephew's no Ali Khan.
2: That's the first portion of The Great Gildersleeve, starring Hal Perry, and playing the mother on this program is Martha Scott. We'll talk about her right after the break. Martha Scott in this program. More of The Great Gildersleeve after this.
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12: 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Okay, we're listening to The Great Gildersleeve, and the woman, the actress playing Ellen Knickerbocker in this show, is Martha Scott. She was born in Missouri in 1912. She was an actress in all medium. She was featured in The Ten Commandments and Ben-Hur. She was nominated for the Academy Award for Best Actress for her role of Emily Webb in Our Town from 1940. On TV, she appeared in Route 66, Ironside, The $6 Million Man. I never missed that show.
9: Mm-hmm.
12: Every week I watch The $6 Million Man. The Bionic Woman liked that show,
9: mm-hmm,
12: too.
9: Not bad.
12: The Mod Squad, Magnum P.I., The Paper Chase,
9: oh.
12: And Murder, She Wrote. She was in a lot of stuff. She has a star on the Hollywood Walk of Fame, and she passed away at the age of 90 in 2003. All right, Martha Scott on this episode of The Great Gildersleeve with Hal Perry starring, going back to March 2nd, 1949. Here's the conclusion.
13: Brunson?
14: Yes, Ellen?
13: You mind...

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0: Expectations were for a 0.4% increase year over year, 6.4% year over year. So a decline from last month, but again, yeah, slightly hotter than was anticipated, I believe.
1: Yeah, I think we'd been lulled into a sense in markets, not us, just collectively we, the

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11: 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You can listen when you want. All right, so before we go any further, I'd mentioned Dershowitz.
12: Right.
11: And still how it amazes me, and I just remember my early days in talk radio, and the disagreements that I would have, you know, with Dershowitz, you know, way back then. I mean, he was viewed as far left.
12: Yeah.
11: And to see the fact that he has left the Democratic Party is, to me, was mind-boggling. You know, you and I have talked about the people that. And I don't know whether they've actually left the Democratic Party, but have pointed out the problems that they have, and we talked about the Matt Taibbis, the Michael Schellenbergers, yeah. What's her name? At CBS, mind blank.
12: Barry Weiss.
11: Barry Weiss, yes, thank you very much.
12: Yeah.
11: We look at how, and I don't think, for example, Jonathan Turley has left the Democratic Party. He just points out the problems, but he is viewed now

0: February were slightly higher than expectations, but I would say within a rounding error of overall expectations for what we would see from the headline numbers. So let's start right there. Headline inflation up 0.5% month over month. I believe expectations were for a 0.4% increase. Year over year, 6.4% year over year. So a decline from last month, but again, slightly hotter than was anticipated, I believe.
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12: All across America, we are Red Eye Radio. 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
13: Hi.
12: Man, I'm telling you, what a roller coaster day it was yesterday on the situation with Iran. But before we go any further, let me just pause for a moment to look here on my phone at my 401k total.
13: Yeah.
12: Okay, now back to not my personal self-interest here.
13: Okay.
12: I woke up yesterday. I woke up, and then I ended up going back to sleep. But I woke up, and so I grabbed my phone. You know, cat jumped on me. By the way, I learned something the other day.
13: What's
12: see,
13: that?
12: See that here? See that there? See that there? There's a couple back here. Scratch marks. The cat dug in deep. I learned something.
13: What's that?
12: I did not know this. I was working in the garden the other day.
13: Yeah.
12: Would have been, what are we, Thursday? It would have been Tuesday.
13: Okay.
12: Working in the, you know, pulling weeds and putting mulch down and everything else.
13: Yeah.
12: So I've got these garden gloves on that are digging into where the ducks roam and the rabbits go.
13: Yeah.
12: And other stray cats go through. And so I was in there probably for like 3 hours.
13: Yeah.
12: And, you know, the gloves were whatever. I mean, they probably need to be, you know, shaken out, get the dirt off, and then put in the washer, right? Before, you know, do it again. But I set them down.
13: Uh-huh.
12: I went to the chair, set them down. The cat was right there, and the cat started sniffing the gloves.
13: Oh, yeah. There you go. Mm-hmm.
12: Oh, boy.
13: Yeah. Mm-hmm.
12: My suggestion to anybody, don't ever do that if you have a cat, especially if they're an indoor cat that aren't used to outdoor smells.
13: Freaking out?
12: Oh, I went,

0: 401k.
1: Yeah.
0: But that's, you know, the problem. We said it yesterday and the day before and the day before that. Strategically, the president is winning.
1: Yeah.
0: The United States holds all the cards militarily and strategically. The problem is domestic crisis. That's it.
1: Yeah, it is.
0: That's the problem.
1: Yep.
0: And it's the midterm.
1: Yep.
0: And it's the fact that if you don't get it done one way or another, a Democrat, you know, you'll still be president, so you can stop the Democrats from, you know, with the veto power. But you've got to come to some kind of a deal. And the Iranian, especially the Iranian Revolutionary Guard, is looking at it going, wait till the midterms and you can't do anything.
1: Right. Yep.
0: And yep. If, because Democrats are going to win, because so let's just keep stringing him along. 30 days, fine with us.
1: Right.
0: You know, and yeah. As we said before, it's not talked about enough. The Iranian Revolutionary Guard looks at this and say, if we're out of power, we're dead.
1: Yes.
0: If we agree with the president, we're dead. If we disagree with the president, we're dead. So we must also disagree with the president.
1: Right. And we can hold the line indefinitely. We don't have a clock. November 3rd is the clock for the president, politically here at home.
0: Unless, again, inside the government, the factions are fighting to the point of whatever kind of coup you could have in a government which is completely and totally disjointed right now.
1: Yeah.
0: We are Red Eye Radio.
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3: Spring drought across three-fifths of the nation raised interest in USDA's initial pasture and rangeland condition report for the year. And meteorologist Brad Rippey says for the period ending May 3rd,
4: it should not be too much of a surprise to see that our national number for pasture and rangeland rated in very poor to poor condition stands at 41% on May 3rd. Meanwhile, just 30% of the country reporting good to excellent pasture and rangeland condition ratings.
3: The Great Plains and Southeast, both drought-plagued, include several states reporting over 50% very poor to poor pasture and rangeland conditions.
4: There is, however, a glimmer of good news in this initial report, and that is that we're looking pretty good in parts of the Midwest.
3: With pasture and condition ratings above 70% good to excellent in states such as Iowa, Missouri, and Ohio. I'm Rod Bain reporting for the U.S. Department of Agriculture in Washington, D.C.
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0: We're Red Eye Radio. He is Eric Carlin. I'm Gary McNamara. So I know the markets yesterday reacted in a positive way. I didn't react in any way because I still don't have any more information than I did a couple of days ago. I still don't know where these negotiations are going. The only thing I do know is every time you extend it, the Iranian Revolutionary Guard believes you're weak.
1: Right, yeah.
0: You may... Right. I'm not saying he is weak.
1: Right.
0: I'm saying that's what they believe.
1: Right.
0: Because that's been the history of the United States. Mm-hmm. They'll crumble.
1: Right. They'll stop.
0: Yeah. Yeah.
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10: 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Gary McNamara and Eric Harley talk about everything from politics to social issues and news of the day. 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
11: All across America. We are Red Eye Radio. He is Eric Harley and I'm Gary McNamara. Good morning.
12: Hello.
11: Well, apparently my city has made national news.
12: Yeah?
11: We're going to hear from the New York Post. And I still don't fully understand the story yet. There's questions that I have.
12: Right.
11: And to hear from the New York Post, a Texas city scrapped a Muslim-only holiday event hosted by an Islamic group at a taxpayer-funded water park hours after Governor Greg Abbott threatened to pull state funding if it went forward. Grand Prairie, Texas city officials axed the upcoming Muslim Eid event at Epic Indoor Park on Wednesday night. By the way, I go by it every single day on my way to work and on my way back. It's right around the corner from my vet.
12: Okay.
11: Not my vet, my cat's vet.
12: Right. You don't get treated there.
11: No. I'm not like Kramer taking the dog pills.
12: Right.
11: But the uh, they uh, it's

0: interesting because the Fox story that I read before has that they doesn't have that they have the Grand Prairie Axe event, and I saw that on X when I was coming into work. Grand Prairie officials axe the upcoming event at Epic Indoor Park Wednesday night, shortly after the Republican governor warned Mayor Ron Jensen that the state would yank $530,000 in public safety grants if the gathering initially advertised as exclusively reserved for Muslims wasn't shut down. After further review and in the best interest of the city of Grand Prairie, the June 1st event at Epic Waters Indoor Water Park has been canceled, a city spokesperson told the Post in a statement. Earlier Wednesday, Abbott fired off a blistering letter to the city blasting the Department of Public Works Epic event held at the city-owned indoor park for the past 2 years as discriminatory and a constitutional violation after it was initially closed to the public and strictly catered to Muslim attendees. Now, here's my question that I have, because this is where I have questions on the law. There are places, for example, we used to rent out a hockey rink all the time.
1: Right.
0: And, you know, and it was just a group of us playing hockey. Now, right. We weren't in any event.
1: Right.
0: But did they rent it out? Were they going to rent the entire place? Because if Catholics wished to rent, if there was a Catholic group that wished to rent it, or a Presbyterian group that wished to rent it, and so obviously it would be Presbyterian only, because you're all Presbyterians, if you rent it, does that violate state law?
1: It's city-owned. It's city-owned property, and I think that's where the problem is, that the governor is. If it were a privately owned skating rink or venue, and you go in and you book it for a private event, then you can have whoever and exclude whoever you want. But if it's city-owned, then it's unconstitutional. Based on the fact that it was that other religions, people of other religions, would not be able to attend. So
0: then it appeared to me that they rented it out.
1: Right.
0: That they, which means you pay to rent it.
1: I didn't see that verbatim.
0: Well, neither have I. That's my question. I haven't seen that.
1: But I think if it's city-owned property, I don't know if, again, if that's allowed.
0: Well, for example, I know you couldn't go in, and you couldn't, for example, say, okay, we're the KKK and we're having the KKK water park party. Or,
1: right.
0: If, for example, it was a city-owned outdoor pool and they had the KKK tanning party.
1: Yeah, right.
0: Which might cause some controversy.
1: Right.
0: You know, if you were the KKK or the White Aryan Nation's tanning party, you know, might not go over well, even with some of your own members.
1: Well, there was one time when they tried to book an event where they were going to go to a park, a city-owned park, and clean up the trash. But it turns out they were only going to pick up the white trash. So that was shut down.
0: No, my point is you couldn't, for example, say, we are renting the city-owned property for a white-only event.
1: Right. Right.
0: So you have to basically, you cannot have rules that are against
1: based
0: the discrimination
1: religion, yes.
0: of the, and I'm assuming if it was city-owned, I don't even know how they fund, I can't remember how they funded it. They probably funded it with the sales tax.
1: Yeah,
0: was there any state money that went into it?
1: I don't know about it in terms of the building.
0: Or is it just the fact that there's government? I'll have to do some research on it because I'm still a little bit confused by this.
1: Yeah, but it is city-owned, and so you can't do that with city-owned property. You can't have groups come in where it would discriminate. And that's exactly what the governor applied the pressure. He said, this is unconstitutional.
0: Does that mean a mega church can't rent it out?
1: Likely. If they were going to exclude and say, no others, because originally this is going to be Muslim only allowed in.
0: Right.
1: And based on that, he said,

0: community that was supposed to be up near Plano, that's done. You can't right. have that.
1: Right. Right.
0: You can't have that really for
1: right.
0: Any type of which would violate the state and federal rights of people.
1: Right.
0: Be able to move where you wish to move.
1: Right.
0: So, but yeah, I still have a few questions on it. I just to get into the minutia of the law mm-hmm. and exactly what the scenario was. Because initially it was like, I thought, what do you mean? You can't have a, it's open to everybody and you're saying it's a Muslim-only event? Or are you renting it? Well, I was confused. And I'm still confused with that. I don't know whether they actually rented it. You were you had the same thing. You didn't see where they specifically said, we rented out and paid for it.
2: No, I didn't see that.
0: But even if you do that, if you discriminate on the basis of religion in the state of Texas,
1: because it is government-owned property, it's city-owned property, so you can't do that. So,
0: which gets into another thing: should our city be funding a water park? But that's for another day.
1: Yeah. Well, I mean, I'm assuming there's a user fee that applies that you have to pay.
0: Oh yeah.
1: Some kind of admission to get in, right?
0: Yeah.
1: So, yeah.
0: The senior citizen center is right there.
1: Hmm. Right.
0: And you know how I know that?
1: Hmm. Get invitations all the time?
0: No, because I joined it to swim, and then I actually, because it didn't cost me nothing because I get my insurance.
1: Hmm.
0: But I think that's also city owned. Right. I never went.
1: Right. Right.
0: It was like a Kramer episode.
1: Yeah.
0: It was like another Seinfeld episode. I went in there and I'm like, look, who are all these old people? I don't want to be around all these old people.
1: Right.
0: Gary, you're old.
1: They're doing water ballet.
0: And then as soon as I walked out, it was like the Kramer at Del Boca Vista. All of a sudden, I'm going to my car and all these ambulances pull up. They're taking somebody out.
1: Well, it happens. Yep.
0: So, but I never, it's like 8 miles from my house. I'm like, I like having a pool I can swim in right outside my door. I like having a bike I can ride. I like having the gym in my house.
1: Right.
0: Anything else takes too much time in my life. I don't have the time.
1: By the way, WFAA praises it as a private rental. That's a TV station here in Dallas, also a news partner of our flagship, WBAP. But from WFAA.com, the city initially said it was working to ensure all policies and procedures were followed with the private rental, but pulled the plug of the event Wednesday after the governor threatened to pull $530,000 in state public safety grants unless it was canceled. The governor posted on X, it's religious discrimination, it's unconstitutional. Let this be a lesson to local officials. Facilities funded by all taxpayers are not just for a subset of Texans. So there you go.
0: So that means you couldn't, if it was Presbyterian or Baptist, you could not have a Baptist-only
1: right.
0: rental.
1: Right.
0: Is that the state constitution or the federal constitution?
1: I think it's the state constitution. But, like, you can go into certain indoor facilities, and you can, like, hotels, you can rent ballrooms, right?
0: It's an indoor water.
1: Right, yeah. Yeah, and you could, if they said, okay, we're going to have a room where we're going to have a gathering, if they had that, I don't know. But if they had that, you can go to lots of facilities and rent part of the facility for a certain gathering. Since this is city-owned, I don't know if there could have been a compromise for them to say, okay, we're going to rent out part of this. But the thing is, you wouldn't get exclusive access to it. And the point would be is that the Muslim group that wanted to rent it, wanted to have this Muslim-only gathering, is that they wanted what they consider to be proper attire. And if it was going to include and allow for others to be there that were not Muslim, they couldn't control them. So that would be the conflict with them, I'm guessing.
0: And the other thing is, if you rent it out, you're not renting it out. It's not like when we used to play hockey, you play it one in the morning.

0: slightly higher than expectations, but I would say within a rounding error of overall expectations for what we would see from the headline numbers. So let's start right there. Headline inflation up 0.5% month over month. I believe expectations were for a 0.4% increase. Year over year, 6.4% year over year. So a decline from last month, but again, slightly hotter than was anticipated, I believe.
1: Yeah, I think we'd been lulled into a sense in markets, not us, just collectively.

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11: And he's Eric Harley, and I'm Gary McNamara. Good morning. Let's play this from a couple of nights ago. Part of the debate here, and the question was asked, would you finish the high-speed rail?
12: Yeah.
11: And you see, Bishara answer was great. Low-speed delivery of high-speed rail, no. But high-speed delivery over high-speed rail of high-speed rail, yes. And I just want to play it because it's still going. What the hell is that? Here we go. Yeah. Here we go.
13: Cheaper than it's been projected.
14: Okay, Sheriff Yacko.
15: No, I would rather arrest the people that stole our money.
14: All right.
13: That was on brand for you doing things that are illegal.
16: No, stop spending taxpayers' money on pointless things and improve our roads, which are the worst in the country because of Democrat policies.
14: Mr. Stein.
17: Yes, we need Secretary of Transportation.
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18: All across America, we are Red Eye Radio. He is Eric Harley, and I'm Gary McNamara. Good morning, everybody.
19: Hello. Happy Thursday.
18: Yeah. Let's start out with Ted Cruz and his stand-up comedy routine.
19: Okay.
18: That I saw yesterday.
19: Yeah.
18: Here we go.
19: Okay.
20: It wasn't too long ago when people knew the answer to what is a woman. That didn't used to be a trick question. Like for thousands and thousands of years, you could come up to a caveman and say, "Excuse me, sir, you know what a woman is?" Answer me, yep, sure do. There's one right there. Uh-huh. Yeah, that's a woman. And every time a Democrat claims they don't know, they're lying. All right, I'm going to prove to you right now that Joe Biden knows what a woman is. Okay, I have been in the Senate 14 years. In the entire time I've been in the Senate, never once has Joe Biden come up and sniffed Chuck Schumer's hair.
0: Perfect.
21: I love it. Now, he posted that about an hour ago. I don't know if that was recently or when he said that when Biden was president. I don't know. I don't know.
0: No, but it's a true story. That's how you know.
21: That's how you know.
0: That's how you know. That's how you know. Just follow Joe. Follow Joe around. He'll lead you to the winner in a creepy kind of way.
21: And Swalwell only harassed biological women.
0: Yeah, just look at Swalwell's phone. It'll show. It'll show. I mean, it's you look at it. My gosh. It's so insane right now. Look at this. Look at all of the allegations about Swalwell. Yet he was well on his way to becoming the next governor of California.
21: Yeah.
0: Now, I said, and I think it was the one night in the last 20 years that you were out for an illness. Where I said,
21: no, well, knock on wood.
0: Yeah, exactly.
21: There's no wood in the studio.
0: But simulated wood grain plastic. And it's kind of a weird gray color. But the thing is, I said, I never really got the impression,
21: the vibe, as the kids say,
0: that Swalwell was well received by the party. And it turned out, we're learning that in the halls of Congress, at least, you know, with the House, he was known as, what they call him, the king of Snapchat, which he didn't earn that title in a good way. And yet, in California, he was doing well up until, of course, all the allegations came out. And I think to myself, Plattner, you look at where they are, where the party is, how insane the party is. But what we just heard from Ted Cruz, that you, because I was having a conversation with my father, right? My dad coming up here in a few weeks, you know. And I think about everything he's been through. I know you do the same with your dad. When we think about our parents and what they've seen during their lifetime, you know, you don't even have to, you know, all due respect, that you don't have to go back to the caveman days. You know, just talk to your parents if they're fortunate enough to still have them with you. Or older people, that, you know, like Gary. And you would know there was a time when this insanity was nowhere near this level. When you and I started, what were we talking about? We were talking about, actually, a lot of the criticism was about Republicans spending too much. We still have that issue every once in a while with Republicans. But it was on issues. This was 2005. Now, identity politics had started to creep its way in. It had already started working its way in. Mm-hmm. You know, there was that had, you know, happened long before that. But then the identity politics surrounding the liberal transgender movement. And it's when you think about all the insanity of what's on the plate right now for the party, Democratic Party, there can be no question. The party is radical, and the radicals are the party. There's no separation. It's not just one faction of the party. It is the entire
21: party. It's the party, yeah.
0: And if they win the House in November, this is on the Republicans. If you can't beat this kind of insanity, then I don't know what to tell you. And it seems like when I say every election cycle, because it gets crazy every election cycle, that if you can't beat this kind of insanity, then there's something fundamentally wrong
21: But we know the messaging isn't

0: of overall expectations for what we would see from the headline numbers. So let's start right there. Headline inflation up 0.5% month over month. I believe expectations were for a 0.4% increase. Year over year, 6.4% year over year. So a decline from last month, but again, slightly hotter than was anticipated, I believe.
1: Yeah, I think we'd been lulled into a sense in market.

0: know, the we spent time yesterday talking about the California governor's debate, and we spent a little time about, you know, about the mayoral debate in L.A., because that's where we have seen liberal insanity to the 10th power. If you look at it and you watch these debates, and it's so clear-cut that the Democrats don't plan on changing at all. They don't plan on changing at all. None. Zero. And you watch these things, and you're like, I'm thinking, if you have any critical thinking skills at ever, if you have any critical thinking skills at all, you're looking at this saying, well, all those people up on the stage that are Democrats are the ones that caused the problems. How are they going to fix the problems that they caused and the problems that they say are existing? They wish to double down on what got us here to begin with.
1: Yes.
0: Well, and so you look at, and again, this is, we've always said it, and it gets down to, if you want to think about it, economics. If people believe that they can get a free lunch, that's the incentive portion of economics. The government's going to take care of me. That's my incentive to vote for the socialist, because I'm buying into the fact that corporations are evil and a monopoly of a government that has absolutely insane opinions on so many things, I don't care. They said they're going to take care of me.
1: Yeah.
0: And then when that blows up and it doesn't happen, then they'll revert back again.
1: Well, and then you add on top of that giving deference to criminals.
0: Yeah.
1: And anti-Semitism. You know, in the wake of the shooting, the attempted assassination of President Trump and or administration officials at the White House Correspondents' Dinner, just days after it happened, the judge is apologizing to the suspect. Luigi Mangione, the suspect in the murder of Brian Thompson, the healthcare CEO, is treated as a hero by some on the far left. This is how insane it is. It's beyond anything Hollywood could come up with. And it's the reality of the left, the radical left in America.
0: Well, I think when we started this off with Ted Cruz talking about the fact that, you know, Democrats are lying. They know what a woman is. Mm-hmm. We've said it before. And think about this. They're afraid to confront a biological fact because of the radical left.
1: Right. Right.
0: Think about it. Because if you can get away with saying, I don't know what a woman is, and a man can be a woman, and you are the sex that you say you are, then you can justify anything.
1: Yeah.
0: Which is justifying anti-Semitism.
1: Right. You can reshape reality.
0: Which is justifying political violence.
1: Right.
0: You know, you can justify...
1: You can justify a Nazi tattoo.
0: You can justify a Nazi tattoo, right. After you...
1: But the guy...
0: After you made up stuff about your opposition,
1: yeah,
0: that they're Nazis, and you can't come up with anything in connecting the dots which shows that they're actually a Nazi.
1: The guy
0: and
1: working with Israel is Hitler.
0: Right.
1: The guy with the Nazi tattoo, no, he didn't mean it.
0: And so you get to the point of, as we've talked about, the number of liberals I've talked about in the last month, and you're like, well, that isn't true. Here's how, well, I don't believe anything that I read. Well, then how do you come up with your opinion if you believe something? They just give you this blank stare.
1: Right.
0: It's pure emotion. It's pure rage. There is no critical thinking skills involved in it.
1: And it's full-on investment in those ideas where they cannot and will not change their mind.
0: Yeah, and it doesn't matter whether you tell them that's not true. Here's how it is.
1: Right.
0: Well, I don't believe that because I don't believe anything that I read. Well, then how do you come? That was four different people I've asked that to in the last month. Democrats.
1: Mm-hmm.
0: Then what do you believe?
1: Right.
0: And they look at me. Well,
1: how do you shape your opinion?
0: How do you shape your opinion? Yeah, and so when we hear this, well, we all need to come together. We've got some, you know, folks in Hollywood talking about it. We need to come together. We need to see.
1: Yeah.
0: How do you do that?
1: Right.
0: How do you do that when somebody tells you, I don't believe anything? Well, then how did you form your opinion? And they look at you with this glazed look. None of the four that I asked could answer that one question. Where do you get your information then that you believe?
1: Right.
0: They couldn't answer it. Because I said, you just said you don't believe

0: anything that you read, how do you form your opinions?
1: Right. Well, I asked the question in the days after the White House correspondence shooting. If it weren't the White House correspondence, liberal activist media being in that building on that day, would we hear the same thing? Would it have been the same response by them? They were frightened for their lives as they should be. And I thank God all of them and the president are safe. But I believe it would be a much different tone if that were the president and only the president and his party and his administration in that building on that night. It would be a much different tone by the liberal activist media. I'm convinced of that.
0: Noah Rothman wrote this in Commentary magazine, The Clockwork Blue, How the Left Has Come to Excuse Away and Embrace Political Violence, and talked about Luigi Mangione.
1: Yeah.
0: Soon after, progressive politicians would attempt to co-opt the emerging trend to burnish their own political brands. You don't kill people. It's abhorrent. I condemn it wholeheartedly, Bernie Sanders told a reporter. Then came, as did with every subsequent politician's quote, the key, but he continued, what it did show online is that many, many people are furious at the healthcare companies, presumably for making a profit in a sector that should run on kindness alone. And apparently Mangione wasn't just representing American emotions about healthcare. The campaign finance system is broken. The healthcare system is broken. The housing system is broken. The education system is broken. Elizabeth Warren followed with the same but rule. Violence is never the answer, but people can only be pushed so far and will start to take matters in their own hands when the political system doesn't cater to their demands. This is not to say that an act of violence was justified, said AOC, but they need to understand that people interpret and feel the experience denied claims as an act of violence against them.
1: Uh-huh.
0: See, these Democrats weren't justifying violence, you see. No, they were just arguing that Brian Thompson had been shot multiple times at point-blank range as an act of self-defense against an unjust system and all of its malevolent works. His death should be mourned, but not more than the environmental

0: know what Dershowitz was.
1: Oh, my gosh.
0: And to see him say, I have the audio cut, we'll play it later. Dershowitz actually said, he goes, I'm not just working against the Democratic Party. I just don't reject them. I'm frankly scared of them and where they're going with this hate and anti-Semitism. We are Red Eye Radio.
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0: We are on our radio. He is Eric Cronin. I'm Gary McNamara. Yeah, so what I got out of really the last couple of days in California with both the mayoral debate last night and another governor's debate, I think it's really interesting because I know it's just California, but the fact is it's the place that has gone most bonkers liberal.
1: Yeah.
0: And you can see by the Democrats that are running that almost all of them were integral in creating the problems. They're not going to change what they believe,
1: no.
0: But they believe that really continuing the same thing that's being criticized is the way to success.
2: Yeah.
0: And they're not going to change.
2: Right.
0: And we'll have examples coming up.

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10: 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All right, so before we go any further, I'd mentioned Dershowitz.
11: Right.
10: And still how it amazes me, and I just remember my early days in talk radio, and the disagreements that I would have, you know, with Dershowitz, you know, way back then. I mean, he was viewed as far left.
11: Yeah.
10: And to see the fact that he has left the Democratic Party is, to me, was mind-boggling. You know, you and I have talked about the people that. And I don't know whether they've actually left the Democratic Party, but have pointed out the problems that they have, and have, you know, we talked about the Matt Taibbi.

0: reports that we saw this morning for January were slightly higher than expectations, but I would say within a rounding error of overall expectations for what we would see from the headline numbers. So let's start right there. Headline inflation up 0.5% month over month. I believe expectations were for a 0.4% increase. Year over year, 6.4% year over year. So a decline from last month, but again, slightly hotter than was anticipated, I believe.
1: Yeah, I think we'd been lulled into a sense in markets, not us, just collectively we, the whole country, invest,

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12: All across America, we are Red Eye Radio. He is Eric Harley, and I'm Gary McNamara.
13: Hi.
12: Man, I'm telling you, what a roller coaster day it was yesterday on the situation with Iran. But before we go any further, let me just pause for a moment to look here on my phone at my 401k total.
13: Yeah?
12: Okay, now back to... not my personal self-interest here.
13: Okay.
12: I woke up yesterday. I woke up, and then I ended up going back to sleep. But yeah, I woke up, yeah. And so I grabbed my phone. You know, cat jumped on me. By the way, I learned something the other day.
13: What's
12: see,
13: that?
12: See that here? See that there? See that there? There's a couple back here. Scratch marks. The cat dug in deep. I learned something.
13: What's that?
12: I did not know this. I was working in the garden the other day.
13: Yeah.
12: It would have been, what are we, Thursday? It would have been Tuesday.
13: Okay.
12: Working in the, you know, pulling weeds and
13: yeah.
12: putting mulch down and everything
13: yeah.
12: else.
13: Yeah.
12: So I've got these garden gloves on that are digging into where the ducks roam and the rabbits go.
13: Yeah.
12: And other stray cats go through. And so I was in there probably for like 3 hours.
13: Yeah.
12: And, you know, the gloves were whatever. I mean, they probably need to be... shaken out, get the dirt off, and then put in the

0: see some stuff in services, but by and large, what we were seeing was goods inflation beginning to cool off. The headline reports that we saw this morning for January were slightly higher than expectations, but I would say within a rounding error of overall expectations for what we would see from the headline numbers. So let's start right there. Headline inflation up 0.5% month over month. I believe expectations were for a 0.4% increase. Year over year, 6.4% year over year. So a decline from last month, but again, slightly hotter than was anticipated, I believe.
1: Yeah, I think we'd been lulled into a sense in markets, not us,

0: rounding error of overall expectations for what we would see from the headline numbers. So let's start right there. Headline inflation up 0.5% month over month. I believe expectations were for a 0.4% increase. Year over year, 6.4% year over year. So a decline from last month, but again, slightly hotter than was anticipated, I believe.
1: Yeah, I think we'd been lulled into a sense in markets, not us, just collectively we, the whole country, investors, however you want to think about that, had been

0: We're Red Eye Radio. He is Eric Carlin. I'm Gary McNamara. So I know the markets yesterday reacted in a positive way. I didn't react in any way because I still don't have any more information than I did a couple of days ago. I still don't know where these negotiations are going. The only thing I do know is every time you extend it, the Iranian Revolutionary Guard believes you're weak.
1: Right, yeah.
0: You may... Right. I'm not saying he is weak.
1: Right.
0: I'm saying that's what they believe.
1: Right.
0: Because that's been the history of the United States. Mm-hmm. They'll crumble.
1: Right. They'll stop.
0: Yeah. Yeah.
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8: And I'm Gary McNamara, along with Eric Harley. The death of Ted Turner and the life of Ted Turner coming up in just a minute.
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8: You know, with how Ted Turner changed the media landscape, without question, it's funny how when I think of Ted Turner, the first image that comes to my mind is the Atlanta Braves playing a game. It had to be sometime in the 90s. And the whole stadium's doing the tomahawk chop, and Jane Fonda's there looking really ticked off about it.
9: Yeah, right. Well, WTCG, it was the super channel, one of the super channels. WGN out of Chicago, on cable for the rest of us, right, around the country. And I know here in Texas, we watch WTCG on the weekends for the rest of us. But WTCG stood for Watch This Channel Grow. That was 1970. Next thing you know, CNN, I'm not sure if there's an apology that is due to anyone based on that. But if you look at the media empire that he built, and another thing that isn't always talked about. I mean,

0: were seeing was goods inflation beginning to cool off. The headline reports that we saw this morning for January were slightly higher than expectations, but I would say within a rounding error of overall expectations for what we would see from the headline number. We brought in Mark Vandetti from the Armstrong Advisory Group this morning to join us on the program and talk a little bit about what we saw there. Mark, thanks for joining us. Appreciate it.
1: Great to be here. Thanks, Mike.
0: So let's start right off. Expectations for this consumer price index report were that they would continue to decline from the numbers that we saw in the December report, which showed, 6.5% year-over-year inflation. Mm-hmm. And key cooling off occurring in goods inflation specifically. We're starting to see some stuff in services, but by and large, what we were seeing was goods inflation beginning to cool off. The headline reports that we saw this morning for January were slightly higher than expectations, but I would say within a rounding error of overall expectations for what we would see from the headline numbers. So let's start right there. Headline inflation up 0.5% month over month. I believe expectations were for a 0.4% increase year over year.

0: all that was basically playing out on CNN and their live coverage of the first Gulf War. But then beyond that, of course, everything, a lot of stuff became opinionated, especially in the primetime hours, well, and then 24/7. And it's where it is today. CNN is struck. And I can't tell you how to correct that business model. I don't know. What's interesting is that Paramount is making the play now for Warner Brothers, which would include CNN as property. And I don't know if that means Barry Weiss is going to be the head of CNN News as well as CBS News. I'm not sure if that's going to play out if that sale goes through, if that acquisition goes through. But it's always an interesting story when you follow the building of an empire. I think it's always intriguing. The ups and downs. But regardless of what I think about the person, he had his liberal qualities and espoused those a lot. Remember he wrote a check to the government. What was that? What was the point he was trying to make? He wrote a check to the government. Was it for? Is it for debt? What was it? I forget what it was for. But he was trying to make a point, and I don't remember how large the check was. But it was like, yeah, all right, you know, we get the point. But a very unique personality, and certainly a driven individual.
1: I remember he took over $100 million and gave it into a group to address population growth, which really, when you think about it, is bizarre. I can't remember what year it was, but when he did that, it was just like,
0: he donated approximately 31 million to the U.S. government. And the money was designated to pay off a specific debt the United States owed to the United Nations. So,
1: look, he had bizarre opinions. For example, he believed that Iran should be able to have a nuclear weapon. For example, he talked about Iran.
0: Yeah,
1: and I remember him saying, he said, well, you know, the United States has tens of thousands, Israel has them, why can't Iran?
0: Right.
1: I mean, that came off as so incredibly naive because do you know anybody who has that position today? Even Democrats? Do any Democrats have that position?
0: I haven't heard them espouse that position, but right. If you ask them the question, a few of them might.
1: Hey, somebody asked Mamdani that question.
0: Yeah.
1: We need somebody on the left to say yes, they should. But so, I mean, he could have bizarre opinions because people went, what the hell is he talking about? Iran is not Israel. So I love the moral equivalency of a authoritarian theocracy, which is, you know, basically, you know, a dictatorship of a power council, to a modern Western democracy of Israel. I've always loved how people attempt to make that moral equivalency and just say it. And he would do that all the time, and I thought that's to me where he became wacko on issues.
0: He was far beyond eccentric. He was just off the rails.
1: And the money he spent to stop, you know, population growth into the mid-90s and late-90s, he was still promoting, you know, we've got to stop this population growth.
0: Right.
1: Yeah, that's a problem, isn't it?
0: Yeah. Mm-hmm. Yeah.
1: Nobody's talking. You know what people are talking about the problem is now? Lack of population growth.
0: We're at a very, very low birth rate, for sure. Maybe he was worried about that because of how much land we have. Worried about having to give that up, right? I'm not going to be able to keep my 2 million acres if we keep up this boom in population.
1: I saw a documentary yesterday, and I was doing work around the house. You have YouTube on, and it just, you know, it's in random shuffle. And it came out, and it was so funny because it was about New York, and it said, people don't understand New York at all. People think New York, and they think New York City. And they were talking about how big the Adirondacks are. Just how desolate New York can be. And it was a great point in this documentary. They were pointing out how everybody outside of New York City

0: furious at the power that New York City has, and the culture outside of New York City is completely different in the rest of the state.
1: Yeah.
0: And it's like, you know, because I would get that all the time. I don't get it as much anymore, but people would say, you can't be from New York, you don't have the accent. From Buffalo. Accent.
2: Yeah.
0: And not from New York City.
2: Right.
0: The culture of Western New York, Buffalo, Rochester, Syracuse, even Albany. Albany wouldn't be in Syracuse, it would be Western, it would be North Central. But the culture is completely different. It's only, and in the rural areas. Oh.
2: Yeah.
0: We said this before because people go, New York's as liberal as it can be. Yeah, in the urban areas they are. The suburbs and the rural areas, absolutely not. I bet you that I could go back in a couple of weeks when I go to see Dad. I bet you I could go out just 10 minutes from my father's house and I would see anti-gun control signs. Still from, that 10 years ago when they passed the new gun control law.
2: Right, yeah.
0: Bet you would still see, because they were all over the place.
2: Mm-hmm, mm-hmm.
0: Rest in peace. He had been sick for a lot of years.
2: Yeah. He gave a billion, in 97, he took $1 billion and because he couldn't give it directly to the UN, started the United Nations Foundation. It was a public charity to broaden U.S. support for the United Nations. Yeah. Yeah. I mean, I got nothing to say there. You know what I mean? It tells you where he is. I mean, he was just, it was beyond bizarre. I understand Trump being friends with him because they were both business moguls.
0: Yeah.
2: There was no way they weren't going to rub elbows at some point.
0: I'm sure if you talk to him, he'd be a nice guy. I remember one time I was working in, this was in New York, in Western New York, and we had to do some type of television commercial down in Atlanta. And I forgot whether it was a Friday or Saturday, but we walked into the CNN. We took a tour and went into where CNN used to be.
2: Mm-hmm.
0: We walked in. The receptionist was there, and we said, yeah, from a radio station. Just wanted to say hi. I'll show you around. She showed us the studios. We walked through the whole thing.
2: Mm-hmm.
0: It was unbelievable. It was really cool.
2: Wow.
0: And remember how big of a factor CNN was.
2: Yeah, I mean,
0: think
2: again,
0: about the Gulf War.
2: The first Gulf War, you know, it was being said, I think they were just kind of joking, that when that all started, their set was basically made out of cardboard. I mean, they didn't really have much in terms of equipment. I mean, it was a very small operation, relatively speaking, compared to what cable news, I guess, is today. It was all about the coverage of the First Gulf War. I mean, everybody was watching Bernie Shaw, Wolf Blitzer, and anybody else that was covering the war.
0: Who?
2: Yeah. Bernie Shaw.
0: No.
2: Wolf Blitzer.
0: Yeah. Can't believe you went to the same high school I did. I just wanted to say that.
2: I know. I can't believe you bring it up every time we say his name.
0: I'm jealous.
2: Yeah, it is jealousy, isn't it?
0: He's a more popular alumni than I.
2: Yeah, clearly.
0: Yeah. We are Red Eye Radio.
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0: We are on our radio. He is our crony. I'm Gary McNamara. Yeah, I remember. I remember watching more baseball when I lived in Navarre, Florida. Mm-hmm. Navarre Beach, between Pensacola and Fort Walton Beach, when I worked there in the 80s. Started there in early 83. It was after the Atlanta Braves made their postseason run with Dale Murphy.
1: Right.
0: And my next-door neighbor, I lived in a little cottage on the beach. He lived in a trailer. Dangerous Dan Patrick. Mm-hmm. Just a great radio announcer.
1: Mm.
0: Every time they played and they were on TV, he'd come on over to my house. And we drink Hawaiian punch. Just Hawaiian punch, by the way. No alcohol in the punch.
1: No.
0: And eat Entenmann's donuts.
1: Wow.
0: With the chocolate frosting on.
1: Wow.
0: And that's how I watched more baseball in that time and actually became a fan of the sport because of that. Mm.

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0: occurring in goods inflation specifically. We're starting to see some stuff in services, but by and large, what we were seeing was goods inflation beginning to cool off. The headline reports that we saw this morning for January were slightly higher than expectations, but I would say within a rounding error of overall expectations for what we would see from the headline numbers. So let's start right there. Headline inflation up 0.5% month over month. I believe expectations were for a 0.4% increase. Year over year, 6.4% year over year. So a decline from last month, but again, slightly hotter than was anticipated, I believe.
1: Yeah, I think we'd been lulled into a sense in markets, not us, just collectively we, the whole country, investors.

0: potholes to avoid when you're doing estate planning. Obviously, planning. If you don't plan, that's a major pothole. But, you know, think about other things, right? And a lot of this is, one of these is a second marriage. I mean, you get married again, you better check things and check a box that you need to do stuff, you know. What if you're changing residency? You know, we're older now, we're moving. That's a, figure out what you need to do. It's a pothole, right? Don't sit there and say, well, I got all my stuff in a nominee realty trust, I'm all set. No, don't rely on a will saying, I got my will done, I got my estate plan done. No, don't think you're not wealthy enough to do an estate plan and put together a trust. 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Okay, are you ready?
1: Absolutely.
0: We are headed over. Tom and Anna, they had one son, David. Tom also was a farmer and had a brother that lived next to them. His brother's name was Rudolph. But they had no relationship, really, to speak of. Okay, so in 2011, then, Tom and Anna married. They did reciprocal wills.
1: Okay. So basically mirror images of each other?
0: Yeah.
1: Simple
0: wills. Giving everything to each other. Why would we do that? And one half to the animal fund and one half to their son, David, and David's kids, grandkids. Mm-hmm. That was their wish. Okay, so be it. Well, on 2015, on Christmas Day, Anna dies.
1: Oh.
0: Tom then had been experiencing a decline mentally before death of Anna, but the doctor actually noticed a marked decline following Anna's death, you know, cognitively. David then began managing Tom's affairs.
1: Mm-hmm.
0: Well, Tom then began questioning what David was doing and reached out to his brother Rudolph. That he was estranged from, and daughter Michelle. Well, in 2016, Rudolph and Michelle took Tom to an attorney, and they had a new healthcare proxy, a new power of attorney created. Tom then, on his own, filed for a voluntary conservatorship, which is kind of strange. He filed for that because he wanted to prevent David, his son, from filing for that and taking control of him. 6 days later, Tom then executed a new will, leaving all assets to brother Rudolph.
1: Through the conservatorship?
0: No. Conservatorship is for money. Doing a will, you can sign on your own.
1: Oh, okay.
0: Again, you don't have to, you know, apparently he was still competent. Well, that's the whole question. He was declining after the wife died, and here we are in 2016, and he's doing a new will. Of course, after Michelle and Rudolph take him to the lawyer, and then walk away with a new will giving them everything.
1: Mm-hmm.
0: Looks bad.
1: And the son's completely out.
0: Yeah.
1: Nothing for the animals.
0: Yeah, so in November 2018, 2 years after they went to the attorney, David dies. I'm sorry, Tom dies.
1: Mm-hmm.
0: So Michelle and Rudolph file, or David then, I'm sorry, files the 2011 will. Makes sense.
1: Because he probably didn't know about the other one, right?
0: That's the one he thought, right?
1: Mm-hmm.
0: So, well, Michelle and Rudolph, of course, object, and they file the 2016 will, the one they did.
1: Yeah.
0: Okay, well, David objected, arguing that Tom lacked capacity and was unduly influenced by Rudolph.
1: Mm-hmm.
0: Makes sense. The probate court admitted the 2016 will. Wow.
1: Wow.
0: Appellate Superior Court overrode the probate court with the 2011 will, and the appellate court affirmed, saying that the 2011 will stands because there was plenty of evidence showing cognitive decline and undue influence. So for both reasons, the later will didn't stand. But folks, I don't care as much about all of that as

0: Like, and I'm glad they got the right answer.
1: I do. Those are the juicy bits.
0: They did get the right answer. But, you know, what do we learn from something like this, right? Reciprocal wills, really? Why are we doing that? Pothole.
1: Mm-hmm.
0: Pothole, get the guide.
1: Will is
0: right?
1: A won't.
0: You know, from a planning standpoint, these are not really great. Why? First, they don't even avoid probate. Because the only assets a will addresses are assets you die owning in your own name with no beneficiary. Well, that's a probate asset. The will addresses it. Mm-hmm. All right, so you haven't avoided probate. Estate taxes. Well, they don't help shelter anything from estate taxes either, right? Because they have all the assets go to the survivor under the unlimited marital deduction, and then that pushes the survivor's estate up and hopefully to a point that is over the exemption amount that's available, so there will be a larger tax due on the second death.
1: Mm-hmm.
0: Well, that's not helpful. So two reasons it doesn't work. And generally, when you have a will, the will usually just leaves assets outright to the family,
1: mm-hmm.
0: which also can be less than optimal.
1: Right.
0: So I'm not overly excited about these reciprocal wills, folks, and please don't rely on them. Next issue is we have this power of attorney versus a conservator. That came up here.
1: Right.
0: Why are we doing conservatorships? You have a power of attorney. You don't need to. Remember, they both allow financial distributions and activities to occur by another person for you. However, if you have a conservatorship, at least you have the court overseeing the activities under the conservatorship, which is good when a family's fighting because it really protects the person acting because you got court supervision. So Tom, I guess, didn't want David to have power over him, so he tried to put that in place on his
1: own. Right.
0: Interesting. An interesting play all the way around. So just understand that when you have a power of attorney, you don't always need the conservatorship.
1: Mm-hmm.
0: That's the whole point.
1: So you won't need it.
0: Yeah, you don't have to go to court. And lastly, of course, we had undue influence and capacity here. Well, clearly, folks, this is the definition of undue influence.
1: Mm-hmm.
0: Somebody takes somebody to the lawyer. At the end of the day, that somebody got more than they had before they went to the lawyer.
1: Yep.
0: That's probably undue influence. And that's what it is here. And I think he did have cognitive decline. That was pretty much noted by the doctor. Folks, this is just actually one little example saying, don't rely on a will. That's a pothole in the guide. But there's many other potholes in this guide to avoid when doing your estate plan. Call and get it, 866-848-5699, or go to our website, legalexchangeshow.com.
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0: 3, while Billy was out with Carol running an errand, they come back married.
1: Yeah, wow.
0: That was neat.
1: And a little drive-through chapel, maybe?
0: I guess so. And then Billy then immediately tells Virginia the next day.
1: I'm still stuck on that.
0: I know. I know. So, but then Virginia, Billy does tell Virginia the very next day that we're now married.
1: Mm-hmm.
0: Carol and I are married. She doesn't do anything. Keep that in mind. Okay. Carol continues to live with Virginia till the death in 2024. Wasn't very long after the marriage. I don't know the months, but they got married in 2023, so
1: right.
0: Not sure about that. But in any event, Virginia then gets appointed administrator of the estate. Administrator means there's no will.
1: Mm-hmm.
0: Okay, so got married and did no planning. Okay, well, pothole. Just saying. Okay.
1: I think Billy was the pothole.
0: Yeah, well.
1: To avoid.
0: So she gets appointed administrator of the estate because there's no will done. Then she seeks to have the marriage annulled because Carol lacked capacity to consent to the marriage. Remember, Carol was diagnosed with dementia in 2018. She didn't get married till 2023. Keep that in mind in the facts. Okay, well, the circuit court dismissed that annulment finding that marriages involving parties that are mentally incapable of consenting are voidable, but are not void ab initio. Okay, so that's what the court said.
1: So it's not as if they never existed, right. But you can void them.
0: A voidable marriage cannot be collaterally attacked by a third party after the death of one spouse.
1: Okay.
0: Sounds like Virginia, when she was told the next day that they got married, probably should have said something then. But she didn't. Apparently, she sat on her rights, but she appealed. And the appellate court said, probably shouldn't have sat on your rights. I affirm the circuit court, and the marriage stands because it's voidable, not void ab initio. So, and probably that's the right decision, although I think Billy was up to no good.
1: Shenanigans, but, for sure.
0: But it legally probably became the right decision. So
1: now Virginia's completely out, and her spouse, Billy, is likely all in, right?
0: Well, we're going to have to see that. So you just stay tuned for that, and we're going to find out how that plays out.
1: Do you have the answer
0: to
1: this?
0: Minute. I do. I do
1: not
0: have an answer.
1: No,
0: we decided. The appellate court affirmed.
1: Yeah.
0: So trust, marriage is in place. That part is decided.
1: Okay.
0: So the marriage exists. Folks, this is a huge pothole, right? This is just one of many, right? You get remarried, that's a pothole. You know, get some planning done, right? You decide to relocate, get some planning done. You know, what if one spouse dies? That's a pothole. Think about what you need to do after one spouse dies. Think about, you know, revisiting your will every 10 or 15 years, right? Any other life events you can think of. Death of a spouse, that's a huge one.
1: Mm-hmm.
0: Think, when one spouse dies, don't just empty the trust. 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All right, so let's figure out what's going on here. So, second marriage. This is clearly, well, it could be a second marriage
1: could
0: for Billy.
1: Could be a first.
0: It could be a second marriage for either of them, or it could be a first marriage.
1: Just a later in life marriage.
0: Yeah, we just don't know. But I'm going to address this as one. I don't care if it's your first marriage and you get married. That's also the same red flag.
1: Right.
0: As if you're second marriage.
1: And especially later in life, you've likely accumulated assets along the way at that point, right?
0: And you might have, you know, loved ones from other each side of the family that you do want to take care of. Anyways, so whenever you get this marriage situation, this would be a red flag to get your estate plan in order and updated, right? Now, Now that they are married, you would seem, you would think, or would seem to think that you would want to take care of each other. You know, try to avoid probate on the first death, reduce estate taxes. Leaving everything to each other really doesn't accomplish all of these items. But remember, they didn't do anything.
1: Right.
0: They didn't even have anything.
1: They didn't even live together.
0: They didn't even have a will. I'm not even sure where Billy was living. You're right. That was sort of a gray area in this fact pattern. Also, folks, even if it's a first marriage and you have kids, you're going to want to provide for them in a detailed manner. How they get it, when they get it, why they get it. So even if it's their first marriage, I'm addressing the fact that they should have done something. Never mind. I mean, and again, as much as I say a will's a won't, it's better than doing nothing. All right. Now, if it's a second marriage, then you really need to do a trust, right? You need to provide for the spouse in a way that perhaps preserves assets for each side of the married, preserves assets first for the spouse, but then for each side of the marriage, right?
1: Each of your bloodlines.
0: Yeah, mm-hmm. You want to make sure that, you know, you have it so that the spouse can be taken care of, but not necessarily, you know, waste all the assets that are in there, but by the same token, also not do something to disinherit your

0: in my eyes, with a second marriage situation anyway, you might be thinking about naming the trust as the beneficiary. So the more you get in there on your death, the more you can control.
1: Right.
0: Even an IRA,
1: mm-hmm.
0: right? On the first death, you normally name a spouse,
1: yep.
0: the IRA beneficiary. But remember, if it's a second marriage and you do that, it's going to be completely available for that spouse to do whatever they
1: and
0: want
1: And it
0: with.
1: Happens. I have a client where he passed away. She was the primary beneficiary on the IRAs. He had four kids. She had none. His kids were horrible to her after he died.
0: Yeah.
1: She changed the beneficiary.
0: Yeah, sure
1: she
0: can.
1: Had no obligation.
0: Put in a trust, not always the case.
1: Yep.
0: Folks, but here the bigger issue is, as you said, Susan, there's no planning, right? So why was that so important, right? Billy, if he's not married to Carol at the time, he's not part of the inheritance at all. He doesn't even have standing. He can't bring an action to sue. He can't do anything. But if he's married, now he's included in the
1: right.
0: intestate succession statute line, and assuming there's no kids, he's probably
1: out.
0: First
1: yep.
0: and will take it all, and Virginia's out. So, folks, his idea of being married was very important here. Folks, that's just a pothole. Not planning is a pothole. Get the guide and learn what the other potholes all are to help you get your estate plan in order correctly. 866-848-5699 or LegalExchangeShow.com. 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
1: 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Once again, here's Todd Lutsky and Susan Powers.
2: Welcome back, Todd. We have a few questions from listeners for you. First one comes from Deb in Middleborough, Mass., and Deb writes, "My mother is aging and has some health concerns, and I'm going to be moving her into my home. I would like to build an in-law addition onto my home, and she wants to pay for it. What should we consider in doing this? I don't want to make any mistakes legally if she needs to ultimately go into a nursing home."
3: So one, we don't know how long we have. So let's just assume we have no idea how long we have. We may not have 5 years here, is my point.
2: Right.
3: So what do you do? Obviously, if she just gives the money to the daughter to build on the home, that's a gift.
2: Yeah.
3: It's not going to hurt her.
2: Even though she'll be living there.
3: So let's just... That's the next fact pattern, Susan, right on the money. But so if we just make a gift and she moves in and lives there, from a Medicaid standpoint, you know, from an estate planning standpoint, yeah, it's a gift, but who cares? She's not going to have any gift tax.
2: Right.
3: It's not enough to matter. But for Medicaid, it's a 5-year waiting period.
2: Yeah, because they're going to say, you gave this money away.
3: You gave this money to your daughter. That's a 5-year waiting period. Is there a way around that? That's really what we're looking for.
2: Show me some loopholes here, would you?
3: So in this case, the only way around that is for mom to buy a life interest
2: from the daughter.
3: From the daughter.
2: Okay.
3: In the house. Okay. So now remember, in this case, that buying, first of all, is not gifting. So that's important. But remember, if we didn't and we just made a gift and we didn't get this life estate, remember, not only is there a 5-year waiting period, but mother has no right to live there.
2: So the daughter could move and kick her out, right?
3: Yeah. Mother has nothing. So that's really two big reasons why I would never tell somebody, yeah, just give your daughter the money and go live there.
2: Mm-hmm.
3: You have no rights and you have a 5-year waiting period.
2: Right.
3: Bad.
2: Mm-hmm.
3: How do we fix it? Sell daughter a life estate interest to mom.
2: For
3: the money. Yeah, for the money.
2: Build is. Yep.
3: Now, again, it should be close to the value of the life interest, which you can calculate. What do we do here? Well, now, as long as mom lives in that house for 1 year after she does this transaction, that is not a disqualifying transfer.
2: 1 year.
3: 1 year.
2: So you
3: instead
2: saved
3: of five.
2: The four.
3: That's right.
2: Wow.
3: So now I only have a 1 year wait instead of a 5 year wait. Good. But what's the other thing mom's got? Mom has a right to live there.
2: Mm-hmm.
3: So mom is now covered, protected, right? If daughter has to sell and move for job reasons, mom's going to get a percentage of that money because she's a life tenant.
2: Yeah.
3: At least she's got something.
2: And she can't be evicted either,
3: right?
2: She
3: can't. She also has to agree to sell. So good protection for mom. What's the downside here?
2: Right, because it sounds really good.
3: It is. It's still good, and the downside's minimal. The downside is daughter is actually making a sale, so there will be a capital gains tax to be paid.
2: So a percentage.
3: Yeah, whatever the value that she's selling of the house basis.
2: If her house is worth $1 million and mom gives her $100,000.
3: So, and let's say she paid $200,000 for it.
2: Yeah.
3: Her basis then would be, what you have to allocate, what, so it's $100,000 is the fair market value, then you have to calculate the percentage and allocate the basis.
2: Like she's selling a little piece.
3: A little piece of it, and there'll be capital gain.
2: Okay.
3: Now you might think, well, Todd, isn't this her primary residence? So doesn't she qualify for the Section 121 capital gains exclusion? Normally, it doesn't matter that it's a related party, and it doesn't matter that it's a partial interest, except that this rule only applies to selling remainder interests in houses,
2: okay,
3: not life estate interests.
2: So a little bit of tax to be paid to lose those 4 years seems worth it.
3: A little bit of tax to be paid for the daughter, but you gain a lot of control protection and save 5 year waiting period. Folks, potholes to avoid when doing your estate planning. If you haven't done your plan, or even if you have, this guide's for you. It's going to show you things to think about, right? You know, what if you're relocating? That's a pothole. Think about it. I want to change my residency. What if you think your estate's too small? Oh, I don't need a trust. Oh, I got a will. That's all I need. I got all my stuff set up as joint owners. Does this start to sound familiar, folks? Is these things that are popping up in your mind that, you know, oh, I got all my stuff in a nominee realty trust. I don't have to worry about it. Folks, what happens when one spouse dies? Think about it. 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
2: Okay, our last question comes from Robert in Danvers, Mass. And Robert writes, my father has been married to his second wife for over 20 years. She is ill and going into a nursing home. The home that they have been living is in her name alone. Her adult children are trying to get my dad to agree to move and vacate the house because it will be theirs as soon as she enters the nursing home. They are saying that the house is willed to them. Does he have to vacate the house, or is he entitled to stay there? So her kids are trying to get their greedy little paws and kick out their stepdad.
3: So let's go through this again a little slowly. I think I get it. So it's a second marriage, but the house is in her name alone.
2: Her name, and she's going into the nursing home.
3: She's the one going into the nursing home. I don't understand why the kids think that it's going to be hers as soon as mom goes into the nursing home. Is that what they're saying? They think that as soon as mom goes in the nursing home, this house is...
2: They said that because it's been willed to them, once she vacates the house and goes into the nursing home, they're entitled to
3: it. So they don't understand how wills work.
2: Right.
3: Wills have nothing to do with where you're living. Wills only become effective when you're dead.
2: Yeah.
3: They do not speak. They do not have any power until you're dead.
2: Mm-hmm.
3: So I think they're wrong there. That's the part that threw me. I'm like, really? Why are they thinking this?
2: Mm-hmm.
3: So first and foremost, they just need to be told that that's not what's going to happen, right? And that has nothing to do with the stepdad. It's not like I'm the stepdad telling you that's not what's going to happen. That's just not what's going to happen.
2: That's the law.
3: That has nothing to do with stepdad. Okay, so then stepdad could say, but if you don't want to lose this house, and of course stepdad doesn't either.
2: Right, because he's living there.
3: He's living there. We need to do something to make sure that not only are you not getting it when she goes to the nursing home, we don't want the nursing home to take it when she dies so you don't get it then.
2: Because it's only in her name.
3: It's only in her name. So they'll put a lien on it.
2: Mm-hmm.
3: But beautiful thing about Medicaid applications, we always tell people, don't go at it alone.
2: Mm-hmm.
3: In this case, if you hired a lawyer saying we need to apply for Medicaid
2: because
3: she's going into a nursing home, first thing I would tell this client, we are going to move the house to the spouse. 100%. Is that allowed? Yes.
2: Oh, the kids will love that.
3: It's a permissible transfer.
2: Mm-hmm.
3: But kids, by doing this, there will now be a non-countable asset for Medicaid eligibility.
2: Yep.
3: And non-lienable by the state.
2: Mm-hmm.
3: Completely dodges the bullet for the house. And then you would hope that stepdad, who's not a mean person, they're making him out to be mean,
2: right,
3: says, look, we're going to do an estate plan, and we're going to put stuff together so that when I die, it's protected from the, or when I get sick, it's protected from the nursing home for potentially you kids.
2: Mm-hmm.
3: Folks,

0: people waste because no probate sheltering, no estate tax sheltering, and no nursing home protection.
1: Yeah, they never started that five-year clock.
0: At least with a revocable trust, there's only two things that didn't do it. Didn't help you avoid probate, didn't help you shelter estate taxes.
1: Right, you weren't looking for a clock to start.
0: Yeah, but it's still bad.
1: Yeah.
0: And so then I asked the attorney, I said, so I just want you to be clear, and obviously all you listeners know that this is what Cushing and Dolan does. So is it standard practice in Cushing and Dolan? Yes. But is it standard practice in the industry? And I tell him, look, I have seen over and over, you have seen, Susan, you meet clients mm-hmm. that bring their trust to you, and we find out that there's nothing in them.
1: Yep.
0: No. How are your assets owned, I ask. I start the meeting. Oh, in my name. But you just told me you have a trust. How come it's empty? So I told him that I can't really testify
1: right.
0: that it's standard practice in the industry for lawyers to do it. So right off the bat, I'm not doing this.
1: Yeah.
0: Then he says, okay, let me rephrase. Could you testify that it is prudent for the lawyer to put these assets in the trust? Well, that's different.
1: Yeah.
0: Well, certainly, yes, it's prudent
1: yes.
0: to do that. But either way, folks, I'm not taking the case. But it's just funny how that played out.
1: But it's amazing to me, Todd, because like you said, you always do the deed work. If you are an attorney and you are creating a trust for someone, why do you think that your client would be able to draft a deed? Like,
0: yeah, that's true.
1: You know what I mean? Like,
0: I
1: couldn't draft a deed.
0: Very true. That part I can't understand. But
1: right?
0: I guess they think with the moving of the money and the helping, well, they don't even do that. But they should.
1: They should.
0: They should, yeah. Get the form. Fill
1: yeah.
0: it out. Here it is. I can tell you the verbiage. I can tell you how to do it.
1: Yeah.
0: I can bring you right to the water, and you just need to give it to your planner. Or if you have a planner, it's even easier. We talk.
1: You communicate directly with us, and I'm sure with other advisors, if there are other advisors aside from me.
0: It would never happen.
1: We'll visit
0: yeah.
1: that later.
0: Yes. But you're right. That's how you do it. Talk to the planner and get it moved. Folks, estate planning potholes to avoid, this is one of them. 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
0: right? 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
1: So let me ask you this, Todd. Let's say you've done your planning, and maybe you dodged a bullet. Your spouse passed away without going into the nursing home. You hadn't funded your trust, but you dodged a bullet with that. Is there anything you can do after the fact, after one spouse dies, if you have a trust in place, an unfunded trust in place, whether it's irrevocable or revocable, is there anything that those documents can be used for after your spouse dies?
0: There is. So one of the things that you need to think about when someone dies, and again, that was a pothole I said, right? When someone dies, what do?
1: Pick up the phone.
0: You gotta call a lawyer because you either A, have to deal with the trust that you have, which is what you're saying, Susan, or if there's a problem with the trust you have, is there some kind of post-mortem planning that can be done?
1: Yes.
0: That's what you're talking about. So the answer is likely. I can't say for sure,
1: okay.
0: but likely. Here's why. If the assets are now all jointly owned,
1: because they just landed in the surviving spouse's...

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0: Thank you, Susan. Always a pleasure.
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0: expectations for what we would see from the headline numbers. So let's start right there. Headline inflation up 0.5% month over month. I believe expectations were for a 0.4% increase. Year over year, 6.4% year over year. So a decline from last month, but again, slightly hotter than was anticipated, I believe.
1: Yeah, I think we'd been lulled into a sense in markets, not us,

0: com.
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8: Our guest this week on Veterans Chronicles is U.S. Marine Corps veteran Wade Spann. He served in Iraq from the very first moments of the war. He was later wounded in the fierce fighting inside Fallujah. He later embarked on a nationwide journey to connect with his Marine Corps buddies and others facing challenges back on the home front. Wade, thanks for being with us today.
9: Thank you, Greg. Just wanted to correct, I got wounded outside of Fallujah, a little town called Al-Karma, northeast of Fallujah. It was after we did the invasion in the spring of 04. So just wanted to clarify that.
8: Near Fallujah. Gotcha. We'll definitely talk more about that in a little bit. But let's start at the beginning of your story. Where were you born and raised?
9: Born and raised in Fairfax, Virginia. I grew up in Burke. In fact, my parents still live in the mean streets of Burke.
8: Excellent. So when did you join the Marine Corps, and why did you decide to join the Corps?
9: So I joined the Marine Corps actually as a junior in high school. I depped in early. Because I realized, college for me was probably not the best idea at the time. I didn't have the maturity or the drive for that. And so I joined, depped in, and then when I graduated, I had a choice of time to go to boot camp. And so I picked August 2001.
8: Which is a month before 9/11. Where'd you go for boot camp?
9: Paris Island.
8: So you did go to Paris Island.
9: Correct.
8: Okay, we'll get to 9/11 in a second. We can't just gloss over Paris Island. What kind of a culture shock was that for you?
9: Oh, wow. just thinking back on it, it was definitely a time where I was just, butterflies in your stomach and getting off that plane and then just being herded and moved around. Very confusing, disorienting, intentional, of course. But it was something that I was so looking forward to, and I was just ready to, commit myself to that endeavor.
8: So even in the difficult moments, you knew this was the right move for you?
9: Oh, without a doubt.
8: Excellent. All right, let's talk about 9/11 now. What were you doing when you found out about it?
9: So we were in swim qual week when 9/11 happened. From my recollection, they quickly pulled us out of the pool, got us out of the pool, marched us to the barracks, and they proceeded to yell at us that we were going to war. Now, every recruit thinks that's what the drill instructors do at one point or time in the in the training. However, the DIs kept on going in and out of the hut and then coming out even more pissed off and angry. And slowly that afternoon, it was that, the morning the attacks happened, and slowly that afternoon we started to piece together. And then that evening, the CO came and spoke to us and briefed us on what had happened. I think, if I can recall, we saw some photos, I think the next day, of what happened. However, the whole time in boot camp, I never saw any of the footage.
8: So you didn't really have much access to the outside world during that time?
9: Intentionally, yes. No. No access. Now, when the attacks did happen, they did say, hey, if you recruit, if you're, your family or something works in the World Trade Center, please come and we'll give you a chance to call home. I believe we had one recruit who lost a cousin in the towers. I myself, they asked if I would like to call him because my father did do business in the Pentagon for his job. I think I was able to call, if I remember, a quick 30-second, yeah, everybody's fine, and then hung up. So that was the most extent of what I can remember from 9/11.
8: Once you knew everybody

0: was okay, how much time did you spend thinking about how different your Marine Corps career is going to be now that this has happened?
1: This is going to sound kind of bad, but at a young age like that, you know, I just felt like I'd done the right decision and I was ready to go to war. And I was like, all right, this is, you know, I joined in peacetime, but fully expected or prepared to go to war. And this sort of solidified my decision. I right then and there, I knew I'd made the right decision. That, you know, being an infantry Marine Corps service member was the right decision for myself.
0: So you graduate from Parris Island, and then what?
1: Parris Island, graduated in November, then had about a week home, and then reported to Camp Geiger, which is down near Lejeune, North Carolina, for SOI training, School of Infantry.
0: How long were you there?
1: 3 months. And, you know, normal training, got the training done, and then I distinctly remember them calling out units, and the majority of the guys all stayed in Lejeune, except for the people lower in the alphabetical order. And they yelled out Victor 1-5 to a few of us, and lo and behold, that's out in the West Coast. So I was very, very pleased with that decision. I was ecstatic. I didn't want to stay in Lejeune. You know, it just wasn't the place I wanted to do my 4 years. So going out to California was a real good trip for me.
0: Is that Camp Pendleton?
1: Yes, correct. Camp Pendleton, California, where I was up at 5th Marine Regiment, or 1st Battalion 5th Marines, on the north side of base.
0: Talk about your time there.
1: Ah, wow. So, arrived in San Diego, got shuttled on the base, and then processed, and then eventually late that evening, after dark, got brought up to camp, San Mateo, which is Area 62, I believe, up in Pendleton, and got dropped to my to weapons company, and was welcomed by my seniors, and just was, you know, of course, a little jittery, a little nervous. You'd heard stories and rumors, and it was, from then on, it was on. You know, I was the new guy on deck, and, you know, learning experiences every day.
0: You had a little smile there when you said welcomed by your seniors. Was that more than a handshake and a pat on the back?
1: Might have been, but you know, it was all for camaraderie, and it was all good in my book.
0: So we'll leave that classified. How long were you there then before deploying to the Middle East?
1: So let's see, I got there 2002, early 2002, got to the fleet. That unit had already been stood up to go to Tajikistan after 9/11. However, they were stood down. And so we just started doing our, you know, our normal workup training to be a deploying unit, with MUSOC capable, of course. What was that? Marine Expeditionary Unit, Special Operations capable. So we just started training, you know, first getting the lay of the land, getting understanding, you know, what I would be dealing with within weapons company. You know, I got assigned the javelin, became a javelin gunner, so I got proficient with that, as well as learning, you know, because we were a weapons company, we're mounted Humvees, so I started learning to, you know, PM vehicles, and it just a lot of learning when you get to the fleet that early on. So we did that from 2002, and then rolling into 2003, we started getting all of our certifications and doing all of our workup prior to deployment. However, I want to say in the fall of 2003, no wait, that wouldn't be right. Fall of 2002, yeah, correct. Thank you. They sort of had said, hey, we're not going to have a normal deployment. It looks like we're going to go to Iraq. Or, you know, we're going to war. And so at that age, an 18, 19-year-old newly joined Marine was eager and ready for it. So I was excited.
0: So you had a couple months to realize what you were headed towards. When did they actually send your unit over?
1: So I believe late January of 2003 into maybe February, we flew out to Kuwait. It was actually a pretty

0: The headline reports that we saw this morning for January were slightly higher than expectations, but I would say within a rounding error of overall expectations for what we would see from the headline numbers. So let's start right there. Headline inflation up 0.5% month over month. I believe expectations were for a 0.4% increase. Year over year, 6.4% year over year. So a decline from last month, but again, slightly hotter than was anticipated, I believe.
1: Yeah, I think we'd been lulled into a sense in markets, not us, just collectively we, the whole country, investors, however you want to think about that, had been lulled.

0: contests and stuff like that. And I believe the next day is when they sort of broke the word that, hey, we're going to, you know, our departure time, crossing the LOD, line of departure, is going to be, you know, next morning at 03 or whatever it was. And so we headed to, the first thing was to do, to head to the ammo supply points, pick up all of our ammo, pick up all of our, you know, that stuff. And then we headed out to, out into the desert. We left those camps behind, and we headed out into the desert and set up our camping net and parked our vehicles under there, and then got ready for go time.
1: Wow. Wade, let's pause right there.
0: Sure.
1: We'll talk about go time when we come back on Veterans Chronicles.

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0: 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Welcome back to Veterans Chronicles on the Radio America Network. I'm Greg Corumbus, honored to be joined today by Wade Spann. He's a U.S. Marine Corps veteran of the Iraq War. And I know our listeners and viewers don't want to wait any longer. What was it like when you crossed that line into Iraq?
1: Wow, that was exciting times. I remember, you know, we were told, I think every unit's told they were the first ones across the LOD, but we had the confidence that we were going. The engineers in front of us blew the berm, and we were off. And I remember looking through my night vision goggles and out into the horizon, you could see our artillery firing off in the distance, and you could see the rocket boosters they had on those artillery rounds. I forget the acronym for them, but they were firing off in the distance, and just everything was sort of moving in sync, and it was actually like a almost felt like a well-oiled machine as our battalion moved across the LOD. And we our objective was the Ramallah oil fields, and we had been training for that target for a few weeks prior to the departure. And we were this weapons company following in with Alpha Company, who was actually going to hit the ground. And that morning, you know, as the sun broke, we started taking that objective. And there was some Iraqis that are still there. Most of them were, waving flags and stuff like that.

0: quickly struck home. And I remember it happening about 400, 500 meters to my right. As we were pulling to the left to cover the flank of Alpha Company and taking care of some other vehicles that were out in the distance and some tanks and stuff like that. That was, eye-opening, and to see that happen and to know that this war was going to have life-changing impact on everybody's lives. So we got into position in the left flank, and then we had some targets, and we actually shot a couple TOW missiles and, secured some prisoners and started dealing with the EPWs and handling a lot. We got a lot of people surrender, so we were dealing with that, and that was an experience in itself.
1: Talk about what a TOW missile is, and I believe you are believed to be either the first or one of the first to score a hit with the TOW missile in the war.
0: Yeah, my vehicle, actually, that was Corporal Brzezowski who shot that TOW missile. I had my clue. I wanted to shoot the Javelin, but I believe the price tag on them is discouraging for us to just shoot them willy-nilly. The TOW is a wire-guided missile. Technology dates back to, I want to say, the 60s or 70s. But very effective weapon, very long range. It sits on top of the Humvee, and it's very capable round. We hit a vehicle that was out there, and there was probably some people in it. So that was this is the first start, and that was an exciting times to be able to be a part of that. Just the whole day, that day morphed into the next day and the next day because, we didn't get a whole lot of rest in the next 72 hours. And of course, you didn't sleep prior to that invasion.
1: Right. So you secured your objective, and then did you hold that, or did you keep pushing on?
0: So we held it for, I want to say, a few days, and then the British came in and replaced us. And then from there, we just started pushing up north, and we were on our way. I mean, we were flying up the highways, and it quickly became apparent that the AAVs that are most of our line companies were in, there were some issues with them. Every once in a while, they'd break down, and Marines would have to cross-deck from one AAV to the next. And normally 18

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2: 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Mike, what are some of the problems that people run into when they have accounts scattered everywhere?
3: The first one is just difficult to maintain and monitor. I can't tell you how many times I've met with somebody who has a life insurance policy that still has their brother on it instead of their wife or their husband, for example. So it does become really tough to monitor those things. If you're getting to required minimum distribution age, there can be certain rules around where you take money out of specific accounts, and if you miss it, there can be tax penalties. So it just becomes complicated to administer everything.
2: Despite that, there are still some cases where it makes sense to maintain a number of separate accounts as opposed to consolidating.
3: Oh, absolutely. I mean, we all know cases where, hey, that new bank is going to give you a better CD rate or introductory rate, and that can be worth real money. 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Maybe it is a excellent plan with really low costs. 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Or there can be other strategies too, you know, having money in a retirement plan and allowing you to do what's called a backdoor Roth conversion. All sorts of things that allow you to take advantage of having accounts in specific places.
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0: Welcome back to Veterans Chronicles on the Radio America Network. I'm Greg Corumbus, honored to be joined today by Wade Spann, a U.S. Marine Corps veteran of the Iraq War. And Wade, just before the break, we were talking about surviving the sandstorm and the initial engagement with the Iraqis in March of 2003. Let's continue on the push to Baghdad now. After the sandstorm, what kind of resistance did you face?
1: We had a couple villages take shots at us on the road, so we engaged. And then pushing up, we were going to go east and come into Baghdad from, at the time it was called Saddam City, now it's called Sadr City. As we pushed up, we had to first cross Saddam's bridge. Before we crossed that, we had to stop a couple times to let our logistics catch up, get our fuel and ammunition as well as food. I remember distinctly we had three rounds of incoming from Iraqi artillery come hit us one afternoon or evening. That was scary. Those incoming was scary. But quickly our counter-battery, those guys just lit it up. So I don't know what happened to those Iraqis, but they probably didn't have a good day. The next day we had orders and we were main element with some of the Abrams tanks to push over, secure Saddam's bridge, make sure it didn't get blown. Take that, and then we'd push farther northeast, and then come around into Saddam City. I remember distinctly looking as we approached the bridge, puffs of and clouds of smoke in the air popping, and it quickly dawned on me that those were enemy mortars dropping on us, doing airbursts and stuff like that. So it was definitely go time. I remember as we approached. The bridgehead, the Abrams were side by side with us. Some of our gunners were engaging. I remember the Abrams tank firing its main battle cannon right next to us, and I could see the hood of the Humvee boat at the pressure, the overpressure. That was exciting times. Quickly, as I saw a Zeus tank sort of level its guns, which is four anti-aircraft guns. Chevy in the Gun 1 truck with Corporal Mahon of his VC engaged and just destroyed that threat, which was very threatening. And then we crossed the bridge, secured it with all the line companies and their AAVs and the Abrams, and then did a battle damage assessment. And then I believe we probably hung in place maybe that night, and then we started pushing again into Baghdad. We got in the outskirts of Saddam City, and we have a few days there. We try to prevent looting and stuff like that. You don't want the Iraqis looting with RPGs and stuff like that. And then we had orders that the last known site where Saddam had made a public appearance was his mosque, and we were the main element. Our battalion was going to go in there and take over these palaces that he was supposed to be in, as well as hit that mosque and see if he was there. We had a special forces detachment with us, but I couldn't tell you what the unit was. As we approached Baghdad, the heart of the city, they had the Fedayeen fighters, which were Saddam's loyal guys, set off an 18-wheeler full of gas, blew up, so it sort of ignited let everybody know that we were in town. And as we came into that city, we called it the gauntlet afterwards, but it was a gunfight. That whole night, we came in there zero dark 30, and we didn't stop until about 8 hours later. We had to backtrack in some of our routes, and it was definitely nerve-wracking, seeing guys hopping between buildings and eerily like what I'd seen in, say, Black Hawk Down movie, and it was definitely kinetic that day. We secured the palace, took it, and then some of the Fedayeen tried to overrun the position. We took some hostages, or prisoners, I'm sorry. We had our own wounded. We took casualties that day. Gunnery Sergeant Bohr from Alpha Company was killed. We had the Chinooks, or the 46s, come in and drop off ammo and pick up wounded. And, it was pretty kinetic that morning. We had to come in, have A-10s come in for close air support as well. And, we secured that palace, and we were there for the next, I want to say, 2 or 3 weeks. Alpha Company hit the mosque. Of course, Saddam wasn't there, as history tells. And, we had that as our AO for the next couple weeks, and then the Army replaced us. And then we headed down south to Diwania, where we sort of hung out for a minute or two, for a few, at least a month, I'd say, and then bussed us down to Kuwait and out of country.
0: Well, a lot of people who obviously weren't there will talk about how quickly U.S. forces got to Baghdad and secured Baghdad. You've talked about how intense the fighting has been, certainly in Baghdad and even on the way to Baghdad. So what's it like as someone who went through it and lost friends to hear, well, that was the easy part, and then it got hard later?
1: yeah, that was definitely, there was no easy easy part of that. You know, it was always a challenge. You know, people are entitled to their opinions, but being there and experiencing it firsthand, it was challenging. You know, but we were a competent force. We had trained together. We had really molded. We were a very close-knit platoon, and we were successful because of that, I believe.
0: So you were taken out of country, and when did you come back?
1: So I got back, and I think to California, I think that June. Then we had quickly had a couple, you know, a 30-day leave block, and then came back, and we were told that we were going to redeploy to Okinawa, and then from there go back to Iraq the following year. And that was late fall of 2003, or beginning of fall of 2003. So in December, we flew to Okinawa. We were supposed to go there for training and picking up equipment. We did that, and then we boarded planes for about 2 months, and then we boarded planes and flew to Kuwait,

0: accepting the lines up to all the way up to Route Michigan, which is sort of like the dividing main highway through the city, and held those positions. I mean, it was all out. I mean, we had the Spectre gunship there, and we had a lot of assets on hand. But yeah, the enemy was prepared for us, and they were ready to fight. And we took a lot of ground in those first couple of days, and then politics stepped in.
1: Explain.
0: As we were taking locations in Fallujah, hard-fought battles, the local Iraqi politics stepped in, asked for us to not take over the city or not do any more advancing. So, as they were trying to broker a peace deal. Unfortunately, history shows that peace deal was nothing sort of what it needed to be. And we had to do some pretty amazing things in that city while we were still doing operations. Our platoon was designated a quick reaction force for the whole battalion, so anytime an incident happened, we were the ones that responded. I remember outside of Fallujah one night, a CH-53 was shot down, and so we responded to that crash site. The bird had been shot down, but they had a fellow helicopter with it. It had landed, I believe, picked up the casualties, tried to take as much CRI's gear, and then was out of there. When we got there, the Spectre gunship sort of showed us, it has this, they call it the Finger of God, it's an IR light that we used this to help us get on site. We secured that site, and that morning, I had what we called Saddam's Revenge, which was the double dragon. Food poisoning, I would say food poisoning, but it's something, stomach bug. And so I didn't sleep that night. I sort of posted watch because I couldn't sleep. That morning, as the daylight hit, mortars hit off in the distance, and then 20 minutes later, another mortar got close. So we knew we were being bracketed, and the Humvee in front of us, a high-back Humvee, all these Humvees were... They weren't up armed. They were sort of they were quote unquote up armored by us. They had some armor plates, but they were nothing like the fully armored Humvees that we had in say 2005 in Ramadi. They took some casualties from the mortar round, and so then Lieutenant Glover decided, hey, we need to get these guys to medical, and we're gonna just have them bomb the site. I think we were gonna wait around for them to bring in a flatbed truck to put the aircraft on and tow it out of there so it can be used for propaganda. As we mounted up and headed out of that crash site, the enemy ambushed us, and we were in a firefight through a good while and through town. And that's when Private Boy was killed by an RPG while he was manning the saw, and that was a hard one. We got to the Cloverleaf outside of Fallujah, on the east of Fallujah, and that's where we dropped off the casualties that we had taken. And then we headed back to the soda factory and sort of relaxed. Doc gave me an IV and recuperated. No later than like 2 hours later, we were out on another mission because of one of the company's AAVs had gotten, their driver had gotten killed and had been immobilized. That the Marines in that vehicle had dismounted, taken a building next to it, but the enemy were trying to overrun that position. So we came and responded to support them, and we eventually got some Abrams support to come with us, and we pulled those guys out. We needed the Abrams because we needed to tow the AAV out of that area. We weren't going to let it keep it for propaganda. Yeah. And there's also a dead Marine in there. We can't leave that to the enemy. Resolved that issue, got back to the bay, back to our ad hoc headquarters, and continued to fight for the next couple weeks. Things didn't slow down. The enemy was always trying to outmaneuver us or change their tactics on us, but we continued to fight. And it was very disheartening when the news came that we were going to pull out of the city. We had such momentum. We had taken ground. Our platoon had basically doubled the size of our AAO in one little firefight when we went to remove a ad hoc roadblock down by the main mosque down in Michigan. And we'd been in some intense firefights with the enemy. And it was frustrating taking these casualties, and especially with Boy, to just walk away from it. But I did that. Then about a month later, we were on a counter-mortar patrol, myself and our Humvee,

0: was hit by two 155-millimeter artillery shells that were buried in the ground, one in the front, one in the back. I don't remember much. I remember hearing my buddy scream, and that was, you know, bone-chilling. And it turned out I took shrapnel to the back of my head as they triaged all of us. The explosion was so big that two of the guys in the Humvee and Lieutenant Glover's vehicle got concussions, so it was a massive explosion. However, at the time in 04, we didn't have combat replacements as they did back later on in the years. So basically, you know, my driver had been shot in Fallujah through the firewall, and he'd stayed in the FOB and waited 2-3 weeks, and then he was back with us. So he got blown up with us, too. And, you know, as we recouped, I spent the night in Camp Fallujah. They pulled the shrapnel on the back of my head, and then they just said, like, you know, bed rest for 2 days and then light duty for about 4 or 5 days. And then the rest of the month or two that we were in country, they just packed my head with sterile gauze twice a day to make sure the infection didn't get in there, because if they sutured it, an infection happened, that would have gone in my brain. Then came back from that, and then in 05, we were told we wouldn't, you know, normally in Marine Corps you do 2 deployments and you're done. We were told we weren't going to have to do it. However, I was staffed out to the Marksmanship Training Unit up in the 5th Marine Regiment. The battalion commander wanted us all back, so we all went back to Ramadi. I just had stomach surgery, a very invasive one, and I'd broken my hand as well. But when I realized my buddies were going, I wasn't going to sit on the sidelines. So I went to Ramadi in spring of 05 and did about 3 or 4 months there. And Ramadi was a very kinetic city. You know, you left the wire, you knew you were going to get either shot, IED'd, or a complex ambush, or a combination of those three things. And of the first 5 KIAs, we had 3 of them were third timers. And so, to me, it was, you know, our numbers were running short for us. And so when they asked if, you know, I wanted to extend, I said, no, I think it's best that I go home. You know, I had to tell my mom that I was going that third time. That broke her heart. So so for me, it was just made sense to just get out and give myself an opportunity to maybe go to school and figure my next steps out in life.
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0: taking care of all the prisoners and taking care of the inner workings of the prison complex. We just used it to live in. And the climate there, we were taking fire, sporadic fire and whatnot. March 24th happened to be the heaviest engagement I'd been in up to that point. And then, you know, there for the first siege on Fallujah, things got pretty hot and heavy with the enemy insurgent activity and whatnot.
1: Right, I would imagine. So on March 24th, you're serving as assistant convoy commander when your unit approached an army convoy stopped along the side of the road. If you could, take us through what happened next.
0: Well, I had two Marine Corps Humvees with us, and we were pushing. We got some ammunition, some Humvee parts, and it was actually one of the first times we'd been in Humvees. I'm with the infantry, and we normally are not doing convoys at that point. And we were pushing south, and my lead Humvee noticed a Army vehicle that had been pulled over to the side of the road, and it had an Iraqi vehicle next to it. All of a sudden, three or four Iraqis piled out of it and started shooting through the vehicle and around it at the Army soldiers, and killed one of them on the spot and wounded two others.
1: Who were these Iraqis?
0: Well, you know, I believe they're Iraqis. I never got the intelligence report on it. They were plainclothes insurgents, and they had new weapons on them. One scratch I found on one was from where he dropped it when we killed him.
1: So you're under some pretty heavy fire from these insurgents. But around that time, you pretty much took control of the action, it sounds, and left your vehicle to take them on, correct?
0: Correct. We couldn't get the Humvees stopped in time, so we picked them up with fire. Our Humvees passed the position, and I jumped out of the Humvee, actually clotheslined myself with the communications gear, and I fell down. And probably fortunate for myself, I got back up and engaged two insurgents and put them down about 25 to 50 meters away, and closed with the Army vehicle and gave aid to a wounded soldier hit in the armpit and the quadricep. And my Marines gathered on my position. One of them took over the aid, and I noticed a 50 caliber machine gun that the soldiers had on their vehicle. I went ahead and mounted that, noticed it was unloaded, loaded it. One of my friends, John Hodgen, actually drew fire away from me while I did that by standing out in the street and putting precision rifle fire and a 40-millimeter grenade fire on a far ambush position. And we had two machine guns that had engaged us. It was set up in a little compound. Engaged them with a 50 caliber machine gun, set one of them we put one of them down, and the other one caught on fire with the armor-piercing incendiary rounds we were using at the time. And reinforcements came and ran out of ammunition because, for some reason, the Army Humvee had the ammunition locked up in the back of the vehicle with a chain. So climbed back through the Humvee, grabbed the M249 squad automatic weapon from one of the wounded, and put down the rest of the reinforcements. And John Beck and Song, some of the other Marines, were heavily engaged in the fight. And Hodge and Drew, he actually decimated their reinforcements with his 40-millimeter grenade launcher from one of their cover concealed positions.
1: So eventually you were able to eliminate the enemy. What happened at that point? You pretty much led the evacuation or set up for the evacuation, correct?
0: Correct. Their Humvee had been demolished by the fire, by the machine gun fire. We had two wounded, one dead. There's no Army units around, so we went ahead and called in an air medevac, and it actually was an Army Blackhawk that came in out of the green zone, I believe. And we called that in, coordinated for helicopters to screen our movement, and about 15 minutes later, an Army unit came up and took over. They relieved us in place after the medevac happened, and we loaded their dead soldier up to their unit. And we went ahead and evac'd from the situation and pushed back to our base.
1: Very well said. Well, Staff Sergeant Bart Cole, recipient of the Bronze Star with Valor, thank you very much for your service.
0: Thank you, sir.
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8: Our guest this week on Veterans Chronicles, once again, is U.S. Marine Corps veteran Wade Spann. He joined us in our previous episode. He served in Iraq from the very first moments of the war, served three tours there, was wounded in the fierce fighting near Fallujah. He also served near Ramadi and later embarked on a nationwide journey to connect with his Marine friends and others facing challenges back on the home front. And we're thrilled to have him back for another episode. Wade, thanks for your time today.
9: Thank you, Greg.
8: Well, when we left off on the previous episode, we've been talking about some very difficult moments in and around Fallujah, in and around Ramadi, at some of the worst times in fighting the insurgency. One of the things I wanted to circle back to is just how much kinetic activity there was, and to just ask, is this something that you felt was something that was adequately trained for, or was this just a matter of adapting to what the enemy was doing on a moment-to-moment basis?
9: I'm going to take the Marine approach to it and say we adapted and overcame. As our tactics changed, they changed their tactics as well. It was a cat-and-mouse type engagement a lot of times. They also knew our rules of engagement, and they exploited them if at all possible. Many times in Fallujah were they housing or operating out of mosques. And I remember distinctly we were taking, one of their companies was taking some significant fire from a mosque, and they called up to the command operations center, the COC, and I had a buddy that was in there operating the radios, and they were asking for air support, and they were getting denied because it had to be division approved. However, General Mattis had come on deck to inspect the lines and was up there. And when he heard the radio chatter, he jumped online on the radio and gave his call sign and said approved. And quickly that mosque quieted up. Basically, the Marines stopped taking fire from it. In Fallujah there, and in Ramadi, there was countless times where we observed them towing the line of the ROEs just because they knew they could get around it. They knew our operating procedures, and they exploited them a lot of times. But a lot of times we were quick, and, I remember one time, just the Lance Corporal can figure something out and observe things. And one Marine Landeros was checking himself out on a mirror, and he went to adjust the mirror, and it turned out that was a false wall, and there was a huge weapons cache in there. Yeah, that was the vanity of one Marine, found a huge weapons. I believe in weapons cache, there was actually a flamethrower and all sorts of armaments and stuff like that. And when you see a flamethrower, you realize, wow, they're willing to attack us with anything.
8: How restricted did you feel by the rules of engagement?
9: Every deployment, it got more and more restricted. And in Ramadi, you knew if you were going to fire around, you were probably going to have to fill out, a big report and paperwork. Didn't stop us from engaging and having to fire those weapons, but it just became, I guess, more of a formal thing. From my experiences during the invasion and in Fallujah, it's a dynamic situation. In Fallujah, we were green-lighted to for any engagement that we needed to. If we felt threatened or needed to eliminate a threat, you're fine, especially in invasion. In Ramadi, it was very...

0: felt almost bureaucratic. You know, you had to justify this stuff in some cases, it felt like. Not to say, you know, it didn't need to happen. You have to, as you are becoming a force that's there for the long term, you can't kill your way through this problem. You have to work with the people. You have to be willing to adapt to, you know, threats, but also change your course of action. You can't overwhelmingly shoot the enemy and not think that those bullets that pass through those walls aren't going to affect other citizens. That's how you can lose the war, by killing the wrong people. So the change I think that I observed was, you know, outside of Fallujah, was no longer was it overwhelming firepower at a pot shot. It was orientate, observe, see if you can maneuver around and find a way to, you know, catch these individuals, or if they decided to stay in a fight, they didn't stand a chance.
1: How would you describe the Iraqi people?
0: I love them. You know, from the invasion, the justification in my mind was complete. When we were in Sadr City, I remember two men approached us, and one of them was trying to express his gratitude. However, he couldn't speak because his tongue was cut out. And then he showed us his back, which were riddled with scars from lashes and being whipped. And his friend, sort of through broken English and our own broken interpreters and stuff like that, explained that Saddam had done that to him, and that he was grateful that we had come and liberated him. And from then on, I knew that, in my mind, we were doing the right thing. And in Fallujah, my interactions with the civilian population was always good. I enjoyed, you know, hanging with the kids and engaging with the families, because that's their future. If I act heavy-handed with these people, then they're going to remember that. So for me, it was always treat them with respect, be understanding of their situation. And for me, it was eye-opening. You know, growing up in Northern Virginia, and to see that, it really humbled me. And I felt like, I still feel like we've given them a lot of opportunity to better their lives, because that's every adult that you'd engage in. I believe the desire for them has always been, I want a better life for my future, my kids. So I feel like we've really put in an effort to do that. You know, only time will tell.
1: So you came home in 2005. And what was life like for you when you got home?
0: Whirlwind. I got out of the Marine Corps, and I drove cross country with my brother, which was therapeutic in itself. I got home on a Thursday, and that following Tuesday, I was enrolled full-time for that fall semester at the community college, Northern Virginia Community College. And that was a whirlwind. I couldn't tell you. That first semester was hard. Because I had gotten home from Ramadi in mid-June and back to Camp Pendleton, and about a month and a half to out-process. At the time, looking back on it, I probably should have tried to see a medical. Had my injuries happen 3 or 4 years later, from my understanding, they probably would have medicaled me out. But at the time, medical discharge was a unicorn, unheard of in the infantry. You know, you didn't know anybody that had done it or knew anything. So I just got myself out of there. You know, I had one objective, which was to go home and go to school. And I did that. And enrolling in school, I was full bore into school, studying. That was my focus. And I think that helped. And coming home and having that network of friends that I had grown up with, a lot of them were still in the area, it really helped. I definitely had my issues. But dedicating myself to school and really committing to that really was eye-opening. And I felt like I was accomplishing something.
1: Now, in our previous discussion, you mentioned when you were near Fallujah and your unarmed Humvee hit the IEDs and the concussion that resulted from that. We know now that you suffered traumatic brain injury. Did you know that at the time?
0: All of us in the vehicle knew something was wrong with us. I think I remember going to Balboa for a study early on, but then I redeployed to Ramadi. I had to carry a notebook with me, well, all of us did, and write down things, because they would just escape from our minds and stuff like that. But getting out, I think the VA

0: into something really impressive. I ran into someone who's going there now and was saying praises about the organization there. So I'm really happy to hear that. While at GW, we created a veterans organization, and we did some really impactful things for the veterans going to school there. Got services, got a lot of, you know, benefit out of that, and as well as I got two opportunities to testify before two congressional subcommittees. While I was in school, that's when the suicide started hitting. My platoon was racked with some bad suicides. Nelson was the first that we had heard about, and then my best friend, Saparsky, who blown up with me, he was the one, he was a vehicle commander in Fallujah with us. He was my best friend. Cold as ice on the radio during combat. He was just a really good combat leader. I mean, very effective. In Ramadi, he was meritoriously promoted to staff sergeant, which is unheard of. He's a walking legend in my mind. And, he'd been decorated, highly decorated. A lot of my platoon commanders were highly decorated, and his suicide really impacted me to this day. And because of that, I testified on congressional subcommittee about suicide prevention. And then after I graduated, I testified on the VA's vocational rehabilitation.
1: We're going to take a quick break. We'll be right back on Veterans Chronicles.
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5: 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Dr. Martin Luther King Jr. dreamed of a nation where his children would be judged not by the color of their skin, but by the content of their character. 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
3: We're back on Veterans Chronicles, talking with Marine Corps veteran Wade Spann, served three tours in Iraq. And Wade, we just took a break at a very poignant time. You were talking about the suicides and how you got involved in dealing with this. It led to some congressional testimony, but it also led to some other things.
4: After graduating from GW, you know, it seemed like at least once or twice a year we'd find out about another suicide. One of the worst ones I found out about was Heinzig. He was one of our machine gunners in our platoon, and turned out he had killed himself less than a year after getting out of the Marine Corps. And the tragedy was he had done it in front of his father, and a year, 5 years later, his father had taken his own life. So I graduated from GW, started working abroad overseas for a British private security company in Iraq and Afghanistan. I found that was my coping mechanism, diving headlong into work, and I denied myself that I had any mental issues with this. You know, if I was over there, nothing was wrong with me. I definitely was addicted to the adrenaline rush. I definitely yearned for that. It was only after a year of doing that in Iraq and coming home and then working in that private security industry for about 4.5 years that I realized I needed to change. And so I started getting counseling through an organization called GiveAnHour.org. Just found it, and because the VA wanted me to wait 6 months before I could see somebody, and I wasn't going to do group. And I give a lot of credit to GiveAnHour and my counselor, Maura, for helping me find a way. From that, I started going to that, and I did see the benefit of seeking help. You know, the stigma associated was alive and present, definitely, especially in the industry that I worked. But I knew I had one life to live, and I had to live it the best way forward. That going forward, started going to counseling, started getting more involved, you know, based on my experience with the veterans group on GW, and had some connections.

and to the guys that were lost. So I tried to figure that out. Best thing I could do is another road trip, I figured. You know, it's the worst thing I can do. I have a very great network here and amazing friends, and I think that it shows when one lends you his truck so you can drive cross country. Let me his, you know, my buddy Bill Weigel lent me his truck. And I drove for 15,000 miles plus for 3 months, all the way up to northern Maine, all the way out to the west coast of Seattle, and in between, stopping at various either Marines I served with or veterans I knew. I asked them a series of questions as well, just sort of just, you know, I intended to write some of this down and make something, produce something. Filmed, did a lot of documenting of this trip, and I felt at peace finally, and I'd quit drinking that very first day I started that road trip. I quit drinking, and that whole change really set my life up for the better. All the way to Washington State, and then I shot down south, and I stayed off the main highways as much as possible, trying to get on country roads, Highway 1, Highway 101, and it just was its own therapy in itself, being able to reach out and touch these Marines and see how they're doing and check on them. And everybody was eager to meet with me for the most part, and it was just good.

0: I would say within a rounding error of overall expectations for what we would see from the headline numbers. So let's start right there. Headline inflation up 0.5% month over month. I believe expectations were for a 0.4% increase. Year over year, 6.4% year over year. So a decline from last month, but again, slightly hotter than was anticipated, I believe.
1: Yeah, I think we'd been lulled into a sense in markets, not us, just collectively we, the whole country, investors.

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2: Hi, this is Chuck and Mike from the Armstrong Advisory Group, and we have a guide this month titled Consolidating Investment Accounts. Mike, what are some of the problems that people run into when they have accounts scattered everywhere?
3: The first one is just difficult to maintain and monitor. I can't tell you how many times I've met with somebody who has a life insurance policy that still has their brother on it instead of their wife or their husband, for example. So it does become really tough to monitor those things. If you're getting to required minimum distribution age, there can be certain rules around where you take money out of specific accounts, and if you miss it, there can be tax penalties. So it just becomes complicated to administer everything.
2: Despite that, there are still some cases where it makes sense to maintain a number of separate accounts as opposed to consolidating.
3: Oh, absolutely. I mean, we all know cases where, hey, that new bank is going to give you a better CD rate or introductory rate, and that can be worth real money. 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Maybe it is a excellent plan with really low costs. Maybe it'll allow you to avoid a required minimum distribution if you're still working into your 70s. Or there can be other strategies too. You know, having money in a retirement plan and allowing you to do what's called a backdoor Roth conversion. All sorts of things that allow you to take advantage of having accounts in specific places.
2: Folks, the guide is titled Consolidating Investment Accounts, and there are two ways to request it. 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

0: in the second part of our two-part interview with Wade Spann. Three tours in Iraq with the U.S. Marine Corps. He's been walking us through his incredible service to our country and then the battles that he's been dealing with since he got back home. And Wade, we just talked about your cross-country journey and the alternative therapies that you've undergone and how those really did help you. Where would you say you are now?
1: Definitely in a better place, and I'm grateful for being in a better place. Found another job and have been working this past year. And because of the hard work I put into working on myself, I believe that's how I've been doing better. But recently, the news of my recent diagnosis, I was hospitalized late November and December. And I was diagnosed with multiple sclerosis and MS. And I'd be taking it a lot worse had I not done those few years off to work on myself. I learned better coping mechanisms. I quit drinking. I don't have any more alcohol in my life. And had this news happened 4 years earlier, 5 years earlier, it would have been a lot more detrimental. It would have taken a lot worse. But because of the foundational skills I learned, I believe that I'm now dealing with this diagnosis, and I'm gonna fight my way through it. I'm gonna champion it. So. Nowadays, I still remain active. I still try to take veterans into the backcountry, help them out. I really see the value in veteran, the a lot

these veteran organizations, you know, helping veterans in different forms. There's no magic bullets that's going to resonate with all the veterans. You sort of have to try them all, and you take what you use out of it, and then leave the rest. There's been the generosity of Americans, and its willingness to help us is touching, to say the least. I've benefited directly because people are willing to help me, and therefore I try to pay it forward. Whether it's talking to veterans, just reaching out to the guys I served with, letting them know that these things, we're going to have peaks and valleys, but it's how we recover and dust ourselves off. And it's about staying connected with each other. The guys we lose, I tend to realize that it's the guys that fall off the map, so to speak. With Sparsky, it was a little bit different. I had spoken to him a week prior. My old platoon commander had dinner with him the night before. But staying connected has been really beneficial. You know, there's a local charity here called Azalea's Charities. And when we did a 10-year reunion, they helped us. They raised over $23,000 for us to have a reunion. We had a reunion. We were able to fly. A lot of these Marines and service members couldn't afford to fly in hotels. Because of that money, we were able to use it to sort of give them, quote-unquote, scholarships and allow them to, attend this at no cost to them. And some of their families attend and their kids. And I think where I'm seeing the trend is reunions are going to be what's healing for most of us. It allows people to come out of those dark places and know that they're with a trusted group and that they can be honest and open up and if they need help. And what I've seen in some of those other veteran organizations like 3-8 Veterans for Fallujah and Ramadi, they're sort of self-healing. Now that they've been established for a few years, they have these reunions that are a week-long time at somebody's Airbnb house, but it's got to be in a house because you can't hide in a house. You have common areas, and guys start showing up every, even for a day, but they're there for a week, or the house is for there for a week. I show up, stop in, and sort of show face, and then they'll start talking about their other buddy that's kind of, they can pull them out of the darkness. And then with Azalea's Charities and 3-8, Veterans of Fallujah and Ramadi, what they've been able to do is, create a fund. And if, so-and-so doesn't, that Marine might not come forward and say, hey, I haven't paid my rent in 2 months, but maybe his girlfriend or his significant other will. As well as, guys say, hey, I'm in a hard spot right now. One of the best successes is a Marine I know from 3-8. 7 years on the streets, addicted to heroin, had a bad conduct discharge. These are the guys that I know personally. I served with guys from 1-5 that got bad conduct discharges after our first and second deployments. I know it. It's detrimental. It's a catch-22. They can't get service from the VA, but the whole reason they're there is because they are having mental issues. They turn to drugs or alcohol or bad behavior. This Marine, 7 years addicted to heroin, and his other charities sponsored him to get a local inpatient therapy. The VA wouldn't touch him. He came out of that with another habit, less detrimental maybe. He does the ultra endurance races, 50 milers. And that, when he graduated from his rehab, we were there to support him for a 50 miler in this area. And that was truly incredible to come, the camaraderie, and just to come together to support this guy who's struggled for a lot of his life and now is turning it around. And now he's giving back. It's just humbling to be a part of the strength of these people and the perseverance. I think the trend for me and what I want to do for other veterans is facilitate maybe reunions or getting y'all involved with that. And definitely this year, another road trip is definitely due to, if possible, if I can make it happen, I would really like to do another road trip. This time I want to take veterans out into the local parks, the camp near them, so they know that they don't have to go, too far. And they can find peace and solace, hopefully, in that. And maybe showing them the ropes and getting them out in that country can give them an alternative to maybe turning those other vices that are less healthy. I've ruined a lot of relationships in my past. There's a lot of, relationships that I sort of burnt down either intentionally or subconsciously due to my own issues. And now I'm getting healthier and realizing.

0: It's very isolating. I think Sebastian Younger's book Tribe really hits the nail on the head when he talks about, you know, over there we have a very close-knit tribe, and it's definitely evident in the guys that I still keep in contact with. But when you come back here, you're scattered to the wind, and you're trying to find that tribe. And I think my success and my ability to persevere has been coming home to this network of friends that I have. That turns out a lot of us joined the military, and we all had similar experiences, and we've been able to support each other. And family has been there to support each other. But a lot of guys, they join the Marines to get out of their small podunk town, and then they find themselves 6 years later there, and they feel a little bit disheartened by that, you know. So it's tough. But being able to talk to them and let them know that it's okay, you know, we've done a lot of things that most people haven't. Now, it shouldn't turn into cockiness and arrogance, but it should be humbling. And by sharing our experiences to the general public and greater U.S. citizens, people know what sacrifice is, know what you know, it means to, you know, have to go away and you know, go through some trauma. A lot of us went through a lot of trauma, and it's about how you cope with that trauma and deal with that trauma. And it's difficult, but there's solutions to it, and it's not all through the bottles and pills and all those other vices that I think aren't doing us very much favors.
1: And I don't mean this to pile on the VA, but I think a lot of times people think, well, if they've got problems, the VA will be there for them. And in many cases, maybe they are. In some cases, maybe they're not. But it sounds like the more personal rather than the large entity is perhaps a more effective connection.
0: Definitely, Greg. I mean, the VA does its best. It really does have a lot of people dedicated to it, but it also has a bureaucracy, and it creates indifference. I've seen it directly, the indifference, you know, in the VA hospital in Washington, D.C. It's a hard pill to swallow, but you just got to fight through it. There are some people there, staff there, that are generally trying to do the right thing and want to move the needle up. Sometimes bureaucracy gets in the way. What I find is these nonprofits can sometimes cut through that red tape because they don't have that same bureaucracy. But it's about, there's no silver bullet. It's about providing numerous resources and opportunities to veterans. You can give handouts out, but they're going to continue to come. But if you give them an opportunity and you let them dictate their success and their future and empower them, and not just with like a job that's with no career. If you can give veterans careers, they're a great product. It's been proven many times over what you get when you hire a veteran or such. But it takes time, and it takes people willing to not think of us as broken or a liability. It takes people willing to learn about veterans and understand where they come from and their unique abilities. And so I like to, encourage and teach, either hiring managers or whatnot to learn about it and learn what some of these acronyms are on that resume or things like that. It's going to help a lot more veterans because then they're going to feel like they have control. I think when a lot of us get down and hard is we start to feel like we don't have control of these things. The VA, it works sometimes, and then sometimes it fails hard, fails big time. The VA's done me well sometimes, and then it's also created its own unique frustrations and difficulties, dealing with it currently.
1: So it's been almost 18 years since you went to Paris Island. You've been through a lot of challenges, but now you're also helping a lot of people as a result of your military service. When you think about those 18 years and your time in uniform, what do you think of most?
0: The camaraderie, the love we have for each other. It's life-changing. I really feel like the biggest thing is now that we communicate to each other and we check in on each other. That whole experience in the Marine Corps was just amazing. There were some hard times. It's the bitter and the sweet, The saddest, most upsetting days were in the Marines, but also some of the most engaging and feeling like I've done something with my life for those days as well. So you get the peaks and the valleys, as they say. And it's about just recognizing that and learning that, okay, sometimes I'm not in that valley. I'm going to reach out to my buddies. I'm going to reach out to those guys and get a laugh. Who cares if they're going to make fun of me for something I did in the past? That's part of the you know, telling stories and reliving those moments. But it lightens it, and it makes us remember those days. I think fondly of those days, and without a doubt, I'm better for having those experiences, not without.
1: Well, Wade, we thank you for your service. We thank you for being so open about what you've gone through over the past number of years and how hard you're working to make sure that other folks get the same type of help and support that you've gotten along the way. We wish you the very best in your health. And we thank you so much for coming in today.
0: Thank you, Greg. I appreciate it, and appreciate this opportunity to speak.
1: Wade Spann is a U.S. Marine Corps veteran, served 3 tours in Iraq, and has now been very much involved in making sure other veterans have the support and resources they need following their service in combat. I'm Greg Corumbus. This is Veterans Chronicles.
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0: of overall expectations for what we would see from the headline numbers. So let's start right there. Headline inflation up 0.5% month over month. I believe expectations were for a 0.4% increase. Year over year, 6.4% year over year. So a decline from last month, but again, slightly hotter than was anticipated, I believe.
1: Yeah, I think we'd been lulled into a sense in markets, not us,

0: their hands. I found the people to be gracious and friendly, and what I found with the terrain was very, very challenging terrain. The Helmand River moves down through the Helmand province, and it is a major obstacle to any type of military operations.
1: Well, in April of 2008, as commander of Battalion Landing Team 1st Battalion 6th Marines, you were tasked with devising a plan to clear the Taliban from a stronghold, typically defended by 200 to 400 fighters, from what I understand. Tell us a little bit about the details that went into coming up with this plan and what you were up against during this combat action.
0: The planning began as early as February and March of 2008. What most people didn't understand at the time was the Taliban in late 2006 had gained full control of southern Helmand and functioning as the Taliban had before they were thrown out in 2001. Our task was to seize the Garmsa area and clear it out of the Taliban in order to allow the government of Afghanistan to begin to rebuild the area. We did a night hellebore assault and landed with 600 men behind the Taliban's positions and began 30 days of continuous fighting in order to seize the surrounding area.
1: Tell us a little bit about the enemy that you came up against. You fought at one point in very close quarters with them, tenacious fighters. Tell us a little bit about the combat operations that went from late April to culminating in late May.
0: We expected the Afghan fighters to be strong fighters. We were never going to underestimate them. Their preference was to get in close and get in amongst your positions and fight that way, to draw you into ambushes day and night, and to break up your unit's defenses in order to attempt to demoralize your units by constant and sustained fighting. In that process, over that 30 days, we were able to destroy all of the Taliban positions at the same time gaining support from the local tribal groups who were returning back to the area. And that helped us to seize and destroy Jugram Fort. Jugram Fort was the culmination of a very tough battle in which the Taliban was not willing to give up the fort and not willing to withdraw from it. It was the last defensive position and the key hub for their ability to move in and out of the area. In the end, though, they were forced, if not killed, to withdraw. And this allowed the Afghan people to come back into an area that they had been forced to leave by the Taliban or terrorized by their occupation of it.
1: Well, if you could tell us a little bit about the rest of your deployment. I understand you were there for another 5 or 6 months following this engagement. Was it nearly as intense, or did you spend the rest of the time working with the Afghan people in trying to regroup and rebuild following the defeat of the Taliban during this engagement?
0: We spent the rest of the time focusing on that which was necessary to win the war in Afghanistan, helping the Afghans build their capacity to stop the Taliban from ever taking over. That meant working with the Afghan National Police, the Afghan National Army, and working with the Afghan governance. The local governor was able to return and begin to provide for his people those things necessary as far as health, food, reconstruction projects. Most of that was led by the Afghans.
1: As I mentioned before, you were awarded the Bronze Star with Valor for your actions in Afghanistan. You saw some of the toughest fighting of the war while there. What do you have to say about your fellow Marines and the generation of Americans that are currently serving on the front lines?
0: I've called these Marines and soldiers and airmen and sailors who I have worked with the greatest generation. I know that term has been given to our forefathers from World War II, but they have earned that. They've earned it first with their patriotism. These Marines, these sailors, these airmen believe deeply and freedom and protecting it. They believe even more so in the sacrifice for their fellow brothers and sisters. They are the greatest generation, and they'll continue to do what is necessary to keep us safe.
1: Lieutenant Colonel Anthony Henderson, thank you for your service.
0: Thank you. Semper Fidelis.
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11: 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And today, we're talking about the top estate planning mistakes to avoid. Todd, a lot of people create their estate plan, but there are some that don't actually transfer assets into it. Can you explain why this is such a big mistake?
12: Sure. I mean, I'm going to try to explain it both from a revocable and an irrevocable planning standpoint. With the revocable, if you don't put assets in there, you end up leaving them owned perhaps jointly if you're married, you know, and designated beneficiaries and the like. But if everything goes to the spouse when one dies, then you've completely avoided your estate plan. In other words, you've set your trust up, but you went around it by leaving everything to the spouse instead of going through it by funding the trust and cramming down the assets to shelter some from estate taxes on the first death, so there's less taxed on the second death. And ultimately, on the second death, if you don't plan, there could be a probate problem because everything would go to probate if it's in their own name. The other big reason is with an irrevocable trust, of course, not funding it also can result in estate tax problems by the same way it did with the revocable trust. But in addition to not funding them with the irrevocable, you

0: specifically. We're starting to see some stuff in services, but by and large, what we were seeing was goods inflation beginning to cool off. The headline reports that we saw this morning for January were slightly higher than expectations, but I would say within a rounding error of overall expectations for what we would see from the headline numbers. So let's start right there. Headline inflation up 0.5% month over month. I believe expectations were for a 0.4% increase. Year over year, 6.4% year over year. So a decline from last month, but again, slightly hotter than was anticipated, I believe.
1: Yeah, I think we'd been lulled into a sense in

0: to maintain control over the robots. We can't let, if we give them the open mic, we're
1: going to
0: give
1: them
0: the whole show.
1: Yeah, what will they take next?
0: If you give a robot a cookie, it's going to want a cup of milk to fry its circuits.
1: Got it.
0: So, we had a jobs report this morning, and here's what we saw. 115,000 jobs created versus estimate of 62. The prior month was, February was revised down by 23,000. March revised up by 7. It's no meaningful change, about 16,000 jobs difference, but that's just not a meaningful number. And ultimately, the unemployment rate stayed at 4.3%. If you look at the unrounded number, it did move up from 4.26 to 4.34. We can talk about why that's the case as we go through here. And so I think you look at the headline numbers and you say, pretty good. You know, right now the break-even estimate for the unemployment rate to not move up is somewhere in the ballpark of probably 20 to 60,000 jobs needed each month because the baby boomers are retiring and there's not enough Gen Zers to replace them. And immigration is probably close to net zero on an annual basis. We don't know exactly where. And so there's just not much labor force growth, if any, right now.
1: So we came into this report kind of guessing that we wouldn't get any alarm bells. I think it's fair to say that this report showed no alarms, no big surprises here compared to, you know, what we've been getting from weekly jobless claims numbers, what we've been getting from JOLTS and other surveys of the labor market, which, again, good news, but unsurprising in terms of what we got reported here.
0: I think if you're looking for some stories that, you know, as you dig through the data in terms of, okay, so like what do we get underneath the surface? The participation rate in the labor force dropped again from 61.9 down to 61.8%, which, again, not entirely unsurprising because you have more baby boomers retiring and that is included.
1: This is not like a discouragement story. This is a total labor force participation rate, which measures, you know, every living person. And so as we as society age, we anticipate that coming down.
0: The age 25 to 54 stayed level at 83.8%, so no change there. So, again, it's demographics that are explaining that drop in the labor force participation rate. Now, the interesting thing, I mentioned that the unemployment rate on an unrounded basis went from 4.26 to 4.34, so it just missed rising from, you know, 4.3% to 4.4%. You might say, well, how could the unemployment rate rise when there were 115,000 jobs added, and that's above the supposed break-even number? The answer, once again, comes back to the fact that the jobs report we receive, it's two surveys. The unemployment rate comes from a survey of households. The jobs created number comes from a survey of businesses. The household survey showed a net reduction, actually, of 226,000 jobs. Now, this is neither right nor wrong. Again, these are both surveys, so generally what you want to see is the surveys pointing in the same direction. Occasionally for a month, a quarter, or sometimes even longer, they might give you different views because of how the numbers are imputed through the models. Remember, how many of you listening, raise your hands, even if you're driving, you can raise one, because none of you are going to raise it.
1: Unless you only have one hand.
0: No, because none of you are going to raise it, okay? How many of you have ever been surveyed by the Bureau of Labor Statistics?
1: No one in here is raising
0: their hand. I don't know a single person that actually
1: has. Yeah.
0: Now, I know that they do it, but again, they ask, like, you know, 50,000 Americans a month. Mm. There are a lot of Americans, and that's not, you know, many that they actually survey. So this is why you have this, you know, short-term thing where, hey, 115,000 jobs created, but the unrounded unemployment rate went up. It's because of differences in the survey methodology. Neither one's right, neither one's wrong. Don't read too much into any one particular month. So I'm not overly concerned about that. We'll see how things go here. Other data points. When we dig into some of the underlying information, manufacturing, consistent with what we've been seeing from the... This is actually wild. The ISM manufacturing is showing that manufacturing output is jumping right now, but that employment is dragging. This matched that. 2,000 manufacturing jobs lost for the month. Not entirely surprising. It's just kind of what we've been seeing.
1: The big gains, healthcare continues to be the big gainer year after year now. And then transportation and warehousing, also some big gains, followed by retail. So 30 plus.

0: thousand in both transportation and healthcare.
1: I want to talk about the transportation and housing. This is back-to-back months now that transportation and warehousing has been ripping. And if you happen to follow Craig Fuller, who we had on our show a bunch last year during the whole tariff kerfluffle, Craig runs a data service. He does a bunch of stuff, but one of the things he does is he runs a data service that shows a bunch of freight information. And basically he's been saying, look, since the start of the year, like, freight's been going absolutely nuts. There's this huge manufacturing restocking cycle that's going on, and so freight's been crazy. This data is matching what we are seeing in terms of freight activity around the United States. So it's absolutely a real thing that is matching up with some of the other data. Other pieces that we saw, one of my favorite ones that I use as a proxy for consumer demand is what's known as aggregate payroll growth. Aggregate payroll growth is this. You only get half the picture if you're looking at how many jobs were added. You only get half the picture if you're looking at wage growth. If you want to see how much more money is going into Americans' pockets overall, you look at aggregate payrolls, which is wage growth times payroll growth. And so what we see here is for the last 12 months, again, this is really, it's a volatile series month to month, so the month to month is not useful, but the 12-month number is, in my opinion. Aggregate payroll growth over the last 12 months is now running at a pace of 3.9%. Which is not great. Generally, we like to see that running somewhere between 4.5% and 5.5%. That gives you, you know, enough spending growth from actual payrolls that, you know, you can have some meaningful growth there. You get to this point, and historically, it's been a little bit iffy. You can, you know, add a caveat that, hey, generally, we haven't seen the same kind of labor supply issues that we've had the last year or so. So maybe 3.9 is a level at which the economy can still sustain itself.
0: I think it's pretty clear, though, at that pace, consumers cannot afford the inflation that's being passed on to them at the moment.
1: This is why when you look at it, Q2 GDP is probably going to be somewhere close to zero. If inflation's running 4% and nominal GDP ends up running somewhere around 4, inflation's going to eat up all of the GDP there for the quarter. Okay, like, this is, I just don't think that you're going to have much in the way of GDP for Q2. I'm not saying that that's like a permanent thing or, you know, something that's going to be a huge problem. I'm just telling you, it's where I think you're probably going to end up is with not much in the way of real GDP growth, because inflation's likely to eat through most of it.
0: Yeah.
1: That's just kind of where we're going for the quarter. Beyond that, it's going to depend on the Hormuz reopening. See, we got through 14 minutes of a show without mentioning it once.
0: Last just observation that I want to continue to make about our aging population is the healthcare and social services sector of the labor force, because it has been a major driver of employment for the last, frankly, you know, decade. In terms of where we were at about 19 million people working in those sectors a decade ago. We're now at about 23.8, and when you chart it against the, you know, population of Americans over the age of 65, it's just a perfect one for one. Yep. And we know where that population of folks over the age of 65 is going, higher for the next several decades. And it's tough for me to envision a scenario, given just where we are with automation, robotics, et cetera, where this does not follow a straight line higher. I think the demand for nurses, social workers of different sorts is just going to be on a straight line upwards. And unfortunately for those aging folks, you know, turning 65 now and looking forward at the cost of healthcare over the next few decades, and specifically the cost of long-term care, I really struggle to envision a scenario where it's not straight line upwards further.
1: Yeah, let's be honest also. If you believe, like I do, that artificial intelligence is going to be able to take over more and more of the thinking, and through robotics, more and more of the doing.
0: Yep.
1: The place that you land in terms of, like, where the majority of people will actually have jobs in the future is people taking care of people.
0: Yeah.
1: Like, that's where it points to. I'm not saying this is good or bad. I'm just saying it probably is. Let's take a quick break.

0: reports that we saw this morning for January were slightly higher than expectations, but I would say within a rounding error of overall expectations for what we would see from the headline numbers. So let's start right there. Headline inflation up 0.5% month over month. I believe expectations were for a 0.4% increase. Year over year, 6.4% year over year. So a decline from last month, but again, slightly hotter than was anticipated, I believe.
1: Yeah, I think we'd been lulled into a sense in markets, not us, just collectively we, the whole country, investors, however you want to

0: I was 46.
1: I was 62.
2: It's a fact. 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
1: But we can fight against our number one killer.
0: Talk to your doctor about your risk factors.
1: Know your family history.
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10: Before we go further into talking about AI, can we talk about the other data point that we just got a couple minutes ago, which was the Michigan consumer sentiment data?
11: So long as you know the actual report, yeah.
10: What do you mean?
11: I didn't look at it yet, so long as you're ready to cover
10: guys,
11: it.
10: Guys, I got to be honest. This report is broken. We can't use it anymore.
11: Yeah.
10: And it consistently gets cited as like a good report. The data coming out of it is hot garbage. So what I mean by this is one of the questions that gets asked, they ask a bunch of, you know, inflation expectations. One of the questions they ask is, what is your expected price change, not just this year, but they ask in the future, in the next 5 to 10 years? And, Mike, last year when tariff mania was gripping the nation, which was the biggest mania since Beatlemania, the UMich 5 to 10 year inflation expectation came in at 4.4% in April.
11: Okay.
10: Okay, expecting inflation to average 4.4% when you look at that 5 to 10 year period.
11: Okay.
10: This year, with gas prices ripping and, you know, all kinds of changes to other pricing that's happening now, it's at 3.4. I'm sorry, but we're just too stupid to answer this survey. Okay?
11: I'll take it more broadly.
10: No.
11: No, I recognize...
10: Mike, this is a complete...
11: I'm not defending the survey.
10: So, I know, but, like, let me just put into perspective what we just got as a result here. A year ago exactly, households said, hey, because we're nervous about tariffs, which had never been implemented in their lifetime, and most of which have since been clawed back, we expect inflation to be 4.5% for the 5 to 10 year period.
11: Yeah.
10: And today, with actual gas prices 50%

0: higher than they were 3 months ago. People are saying, nah, it's only going to be 3.4%. Like, we're just not capable of understanding prices.
1: I'll take it, you know, again, there's the prices piece of all of this, which I think people are confused about. But I'm just going to take overall sentiment, which they measure here.
0: Yes.
1: It's giving you readings now that are as bad or occasionally worse. Than 2008.
0: Right.
1: In 2009, when unemployment was like 11%. This is fundamentally not a usable survey for that reason alone.
0: It's broken. I know they changed the methodology a couple of years ago to move to online only, and maybe that's what did it, because the people who hang out online are
1: trolls. I don't know.
0: Like, it just very emotionally edgy. Like, what's the right way to phrase? Just like, quite honestly, trolls. If you spend too much time online, like, it affects how you think about things.
1: Yeah, I don't know what to make of this survey. I don't even know if it's terribly useful on a month-over-month basis, but very clearly, using it to indicate anything about today's economy compared to times over the last few decades is contextually useless.
0: I don't think we can use it anymore, quite honestly. Yeah.
1: Which is a shame, because it's one of the longest-running surveys that we have.
0: Right. This is like the gold standard of sentiment surveys historically. Yeah. And I'm pretty sure it's completely useless right now. Because how do you reconcile this? Consumer sentiment, like current conditions, consumer sentiment is basically printing as bad as it's ever printed.
1: Right.
0: At the same time that you have consumer spending continuing to run 4-7% year-over-year growth unimpeded.
1: Yeah. You can't square those two. Other than,
0: even if you want to say, hey, consumer spending's being driven by the wealthy, so people can feel bad, but they're not. Fine, that still makes this a useless survey, then.
1: Right.
0: Like, either way, it's not giving me anything useful at this point.
1: Yeah, I don't know what the cause. I don't know if it's because of a bunch

0: sentiment did X, Y, or Z, I would really encourage you to throw it out, because it's just, maybe it'll tell us again something again in the future, but right now, again, there's no useful context for me to be telling you that the consumer sentiment survey right now is giving you a reading that's worse than it was in May of 2009.
1: Which is, look, you can think whatever you want about the economy.
0: It's better than it was in May of 2009.
1: It's better than it was in May of 2009.
0: Yep. Just full stop.
1: You can have your own feelings, but you don't have to share them.
0: Yeah. No, it's definitively better than it was in May of 2009.
1: Right. You can be entitled to your own opinion, but you're not entitled to that opinion being right. And the economy is better than it was in May of 2009.
0: Yeah. Yeah, we can agree on that.
1: You know, like, it's like that's just where it is. Speaking of, you know, economic statistics that don't make sense, piece in the Wall Street Journal, AI is distorting practically everything about the economy. Is it?
0: It depends on your definition of distorting. I think it's fair to say that GDP and other things are being influenced by capital expenditures from giant companies more than they have been in other times. You might be able to blame investment drop in places like housing and office buildings and factories partly on the crowding out effect of the AI spend. I think that's an interesting story. I don't know if any of that's distortion, though, right?
1: That's saying, like, oh, like when the automobile was invented, it totally distorted the horse-based economy.
0: Mm. It's changing things.
1: Yes.
0: We got to talk a little bit more about this. Let's take a quick break. Wall Street Watch is coming up next.
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2: Hi, this is Chuck and Mike from the Armstrong Advisory Group, and we have a guide available this month titled Consolidating Investment Accounts. Mike, how does someone end up with just this sprawl of different accounts over time?
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2: It doesn't even just happen with different retirement or investment accounts. 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
6: Well, markets are reacting positively to this morning's jobs report that came in better than expected. The Dow Jones is currently up 75 points, or 0.15%. The S&P 500 is up 50 points, or just under 0.7%. The NASDAQ is up just under 300 points, or 1.15%. Gold continuing its rally up 23 points or 0.5%. Silver up 1.5%. Cloud infrastructure company CoreWeave is seeing its share price drop 10% as its second quarter revenue guidance disappointed Wall Street. CoreWeave sees revenue ranging from $2.45 billion to $2.6 billion. The midpoint of a $2.53 billion fell short of the $2.69 billion consensus call. Upwork shares tumbling 19% after the company announced a restructuring plan that includes reducing its workforce by 24%. Upwork said that it is doing this to make sure the company remains profitable as work evolves. It also reported first quarter earnings and revenue that came in slightly lower than expected. Expedia shares are down 8.5% after the online travel agency called for second quarter revenue of $4.11 billion to $4.19 billion compared to the $4.12 billion anticipated by analysts. Booked room nights in the first quarter missed expectations, landing at $113.9 billion versus the consensus of $117. Wendy's company stock is up 5.7% after reporting better than expected.

0: revenue of $540.6 million in its first quarter financial report. Analysts polled estimated revenue would be $518 million. Earnings also came in above estimates, and the company also announced a plan to build up to 1,000 restaurants in China over the next decade. I am Ben Kitchen, and that was Wall Street Watch.
1: Mike, during the last segment, we were covering a piece from the Wall Street Journal titled AI is distorting practically everything about the economy.
2: So we agreed that distortion's not really the right term.
1: It's impacting the economy in ways that, you know, were it not, the economy would look different. But, I mean, that's like saying, well, if, you know, Applebee's didn't have, you know, the burger on their menu, then you wouldn't be able to order it. Like, it's not really a useful counterfactual.
2: Yeah, it's not. I think what we can say is, you know, most of the time through the last, when would you argue that we turned more from a manufacturing to a consumer-based economy? 80s?
1: Yeah, in the last 40 years or so.
2: It's been getting driven by the consumer and housing as a major investment area. And neither of those two are currently the growth engine of the economy. The growth engine of the economy, to be really clear about this, I know plenty of people don't use it day to day, but the growth engine of the economy is the $700 billion that the four major tech companies that are spending on AI are spending this year, and the $1.1 trillion that's estimated to be spent next year. And it is not to say that it's either good or bad, but it is crowding out other areas of investment. It is leading to employment in new areas of the economy. And it is leading to higher prices and other things that we are all starting now to feel, right? Like, you know, the higher spending in AI is inarguably driving up the cost of computers, iPhones, and other technology that we hold on to. And we will feel that for a few years now. Is that a good thing or a bad thing? Is it distortion? You know, what would the economy look like without it? I don't find those to be useful exercises, but, you know, I could certainly make an argument that housing would be stronger if AI investment didn't exist the way that it does today.
1: Yeah. Yeah, I don't know why we look at, like, AI spending and AI investment like it's this foreign thing that it's like, oh, like, this is making the economy look different from how it would be otherwise. Well,
2: we do it with everything.
1: We don't, though.
2: Well, I compare it to,
1: when we build lots of houses, we don't go, oh, these houses are making the economy look different. No, we're like, hey, there's, like, a housing boom going. Like, we just call it, like, a boom, and we accept that there's more economic activity there.
2: So I compare it to, for instance, all the talk of the healthcare workers over the course of the last decade, and all these people who are saying, well, the labor market would look like crap if we didn't hire all these nurses over the last 10 years. My point is, yeah, but we did, and we're going to continue to do so. So it's not distorting things. You can't just remove it from the employment. We do it with inflation, too. Oh, you know, inflation would be so much better if it just wasn't shelter costs increasing by 6% year over year.
1: Well, then
2: for
1: we would
2: years.
1: Have just spent the money somewhere else.
2: Like, you can't just remove the impact of an economic phenomenon and say, look at what the economy would look like otherwise. This is the reality that we're in. And if you want to point out that, hey, an increasing percentage of GDP and stock market growth is being attributed to a boom in a new technology, and the risk is that it turns out to be a bust in some way and that spending disappears, sure, that's true. But you've got to prove it out to me that that's actually what's going to be happening and that that's an actual reason for concern.
1: Yeah.
2: And also, I'm just done with all of these stories like the one that we've got from MarketWatch here about AI coming for your job after all. The announcements that have been made,
1: they are companies that overhired during the pandemic and are now correcting that using AI as cover, because they may also be getting some productivity increases from AI, but
2: AI is coming for your job if you work in, like, 3 to 6 industries. And not even industries, like, specific roles within those industries.
1: Let's not go too far in that direction. It's coming for every job.
2: On what time frame is the relevant question?
1: Not right now.
2: Yeah. And if you're a web designer and if you are a paralegal, I think that they're coming for your job very quickly.
1: Yes.
2: In just about every other area, I just don't see it.
1: Right. If you're a shrimp boat captain, you're good for a while.

0: people were like, even on our show, we were like, hey, you know, because they
1: here's what happened. They rolled it out, and then they had a meeting with Scott Bessent and Jay Powell, came to a meeting with a bunch of bank executives, and were like, huh, that doesn't happen very often. They warned a bunch of tech executives that they needed to do something, and we were left scratching our heads like, this is a pretty good PR move, but it does look like there's something fundamentally serious about this, too.
0: So it was kind of like, hey, are they just, you know, hiding this from us to say how powerful it is, or is this, like, a real thing? And here's the first, like, example that we've seen that it's real. Mozilla, who still exists.
1: Look that up. Chuck told me that this morning, and I was not aware that Mozilla, who operates Firefox, is still around.
0: They make the Firefox web browser, which back in the 2000s and 2010s was huge. I don't think it's very big anymore, but it still is around on the edges. Last year, on average, because every month they roll out a list of, hey, here are the bugs that we fixed in order to improve our product. Security bugs, specifically. Last year, in 2025, they averaged 21.5 fixes per month for security issues, which for the full year makes 258. In April, they fixed 423 security bugs, which is 1.5 times what they did all of last year. And this was after they had access to Mythos. Now, the other thing that they said is they provided a list of like 20 of the things that they fixed, and a bunch of them were like, oh, this was, you know, from production that we put into effect back in, you know, 2006, and this was just identified as a problem. So they're literally fixing things that have been present in their code for 15 to 20 years that no one knew was a problem before this.
1: This makes me immensely concerned about antiquated industries like the banking industry and like the healthcare industry. These are industries that are famous for having antiquated systems that are full of bugs. They are constantly the targets of cyber attacks. Education systems would be a third one here.
0: Did you see that Canvas got hacked yesterday?
1: No.
0: So, again, I don't know, you know, I don't have kids that use it, but Canvas is a learning management system.
1: Yeah.
0: And basically it got hacked yesterday, and so throughout like a bunch of colleges and school systems and everything, it's basically like not usable in a lot of cases right now for teachers and students to manage their workloads, because this is how it's managed today.
1: All indications are that this is going to get way worse before it gets better in terms of the breaches and cyber attacks that are going to be out there using these new tools.
0: Yeah. Let's take a quick break here. When we return, let's talk SpaceX right after this.
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0: So SpaceX has an IPO that's coming up sometime in the next probably 4 to 6 weeks. We don't have exact dates yet. But here's the deal. SpaceX had bought or merged with or whatevered XAI, which is Elon Musk's artificial intelligence company, which is now renting out data center space to Anthropic because basically they didn't have enough demand to do anything with it.
1: Do you know if XAI actually owned Grok? Because I know it lived on Twitter, which is X.
0: Mike, I can't make sense. I have no idea.
1: I didn't either. I just did. Yeah.
0: But here's the deal. So pretty much...
1: Shut it down.
0: XAI, in and of itself as a standalone entity, is now fully shut down. So even within SpaceX, it's not an official unit anymore. Basically, the company now is going to be SpaceXAI, and that's what it's going to be.
1: You got to stop changing these names if you're going to be a publicly traded company.
0: It
1: can't be once every 6 months.
0: This is what everyone does now, man. It used to be Facebook, now it's Meta. It used to be Google, now it's Alphabet.
1: Yeah.
0: I am still waiting for Mark Zuckerberg to change Meta's name again now that the Metaverse is not central to their plans.
1: You kind of think they'd have to, right? But we'll see.
0: I mean, isn't it kind of a joke? I mean, that would be like if we were still sitting here, you know, in 2026 being like, man, it's amazing how many cars Edsel sold. You know, like, you don't keep the name of your flopped product as your company name.
1: Yeah, yeah, that would be surprising. The IPO itself, you know, when we talk about this thing, we are talking about one that we have never seen before. The company's targeting a valuation of $2 trillion. That puts them with only, like, six companies that are publicly traded today that are larger than SpaceX, if it actually goes off of that value. It'd be a $75 billion raise. A lot of complexities here. There's been talks of favoring some early Tesla customers and other, you know, brand loyalists to Elon Musk's other brands. So really confusing to me as to how this IPO is all going to go off. But if it does and does successfully, I mean, I'm just trying to brainstorm off the top of my head here, Chuck.

0: and they're doing just a tiny, tiny little float in order to...
1: That's the $75 billion I was talking about.
0: Right, it's $75 billion. So 95% is not going to be tradable. And typically, like, the NASDAQ's like, no, like, we don't allow low-float shares to be, like, included in the NASDAQ 100 because they don't represent adequate price discovery. Mm. Natick here is basically like, yeah, you're not going to get adequate price discovery because if all these index funds have to go and buy from that pool of $75 billion that's outstanding, the price is going to get jacked up until everyone else has the ability to sell.
1: Yeah.
0: So... pretty much he's looking at this, and that's just the NASDAQ. The S&P 500 typically has to have companies wait a year to be considered for inclusion. They have to have a 10% free float and need to have, you know, financial viability. The S&P is thinking about abandoning that in order to get SpaceX listed in the S&P. And so, again, it's kind of like, what are we actually doing here, and how is this going to work out? We'll see. I don't know. But he just points out that these are things that
1: mechanically
0: are not going to give you a good sense of how SpaceX is worth at the beginning because of forced bids that ultimately will end up disappearing, and then the real price discovery can take place. So there's that. Let's take a quick break here. When we return, we got hour two coming up, and we'll talk a little bit about the Middle East. Talk about China, President Trump heading to China next week. What kind of expectations do we have? And a whole lot more in hour two.

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9: You're absolutely right. 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
6: Hi, this is Chuck and Mike from the Armstrong Advisory Group, and we have a guide this month titled Consolidating Investment Accounts. Mike, what are some of the problems that people run into when they have accounts scattered everywhere?
7: The first one is just difficult to maintain and monitor. I can't tell you how many times I've met with somebody who has a life insurance policy that still has their brother on it instead of their wife or their husband, for example. So it does become really tough to monitor those things. If you're getting to required minimum distribution age, there can be certain rules around where you take money out of specific accounts, and if you miss it, there can be tax penalties. So it just becomes complicated to administer everything.
6: Despite that, there are still some cases where it makes sense to maintain a number of separate accounts as opposed to consolidating.
7: Oh, absolutely. I mean, we all know cases where, hey, that new bank is going to give you a better CD rate or introductory rate, and that can be worth real money. 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Or there can be other strategies too, you know, having money in a retirement plan and allowing you to do what's called a backdoor Roth conversion, all sorts of things that allow you to take advantage of having accounts in specific places.
6: Folks, the guide is titled Consolidating Investment Accounts, and there are two ways to request it. 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

0: The VIX is up, which is kind of unusual. There's a calendar feature where typically on Fridays, even if nothing's going on, you see the VIX fall. So my antenna always go up when I see stocks moving up and the VIX moving up along with them, especially on a Friday. It's a little bit unusual, and we'll see if somebody knows something about something. Dollar index is, I'm sorry, the 10-year Treasury down 3.6 basis points to 4.358%. Mortgage rates from Mortgage News Daily flat overnight at 6.44% on the 30-year national average. Dollar index down 0.16% to 97.79. Gold up 17.20 an ounce to 47.28. And we got crude oil up 62 cents a barrel to 95.40. AAA national average for gas prices down 1.2 cents overnight to 4.54 and 6 tenths. So no major moves on the oil side at this point. Yes, Michael?
1: Jobs report this morning at 8:30 a.m.
0: Yeah, some people had jobs, some people didn't.
1: About 115,000 new jobs created during the month of April. Some slightly revisions to the last 2 months, but nothing that changed the overall narrative. And the overall narrative remains that in spite of the stories I keep hearing from young college grads about the difficulty in finding work, in spite of the conversations I keep hearing from people that have been out of work for a while and finding new jobs, the unemployment rate remains low. The pace of hiring remains, by our own guess, above what the economy can withstand without seeing the unemployment rate drop. Again, two different surveys here, so don't want to mix the two here. But really nothing that I can see that detects a signal of a problem in the labor market. The most significant we can see was a slight uptick in the unemployment rate where, you know, on an unrounded basis, it moved up a little bit. But overall, when you speak especially to businesses that are responsible for reporting this stuff, the pace of hiring remains pretty strong.
0: I think it's something – well, no, the pace is not strong. The pace is low. The pace of hiring is low. Like, you look at the JOLTS sure. report, you look at Indeed, like, the pace is low. There's just not much firing going on,
1: yeah.
0: and it's just a low turnover labor market.
1: Yeah.
0: I think the big thing is that – we've stabilized in the last 3 to 4 months now, whereas in the second half of last year we were declining.
1: Mm-hmm.
0: And there are some green shoots. Again, like it's, it really depends where you are in the economy. Interestingly enough, again with how the jobs report categorizes this, like different industries, it's not the most specific. We have like jobs in information. Okay, so that's like, you know, tech broadly, but not just like Apple and Amazon.
1: I think it includes Hollywood. So, yeah.
0: We've seen 3 straight months where we've had negative numbers there for the information category. Mm. Financial activities, down for the last 2 months.
1: Yep.
0: Okay. But then you take a look at transportation and warehousing, which is, you know, positive to the tune of 50,000 combined for the last 2 months. There's absolutely something happening there. Retail, up 40,000 for the last 2 months. There's something on that side. So I think that you have some of these green shoots that are showing up in the labor market right now. Whether they turn into, you know, a full-blown... What comes after green shoots? Is it do you have a plant?
1: Flowers.
0: A plant?
1: Yeah.
0: Is the
1: budding flowers?
0: Yeah. Are we going to get buds after these green shoots? And then do we eventually get some flowers? Maybe we do. But we'll have to see how the economy evolves now that we have these higher gas prices in place. And it's obviously also going to be dependent on how long these prices stay here and whether they move up as well. You know, that's a possibility, too.
1: Yeah, look, I think plainly higher gas prices and higher inflation is difficult for a consumer. The reality is that for the last several quarters, the consumer is not what's been driving this market and economy forward. It hasn't been detracting significantly from it.
0: Yeah.
1: And that can shift. But this economy is being driven forward by massive spend on artificial intelligence. And the only thing that's going to slow that down is a lack of availability of the stuff needed to drive that move forward in artificial intelligence, which, by the way, could occur if the strait doesn't reopen, but it's not occurring right now.
0: Yeah, if you look at the data that we have from the Bureau of Economic Analysis on GDP, and you go through and you're like, okay, like where is the growth actually coming from? What you see is, okay, housing's kind of a modest drag the last couple of years. consumer spending is a modest uplift, and yeah, the tech

0: side of things has provided the rest of the impulse there. And again, that's fine. Like, not everything has to be all humming all at once. But I think the question for businesses is going to be, does inflation ever get to the point where the Fed feels like it has to act?
1: Right.
0: Because that's when you start seeing, you know, the negative consequences from a business investment standpoint. And we're not there yet. Do we get there at some point? Maybe. I don't know. But this is where we are today. Speaking of the Middle East, all kinds of reports for the last 24 hours now that there have been just these sporadic exchanges of fire, you know, at various parts of the Strait of Hormuz, a few different things that have popped up here and there. The big thing I'll tell you, like, look, regardless of whether or not the ceasefire is in effect or not, again, I feel like words just have no meaning anymore.
1: Yeah.
0: At this point. Like, the English language is kind of useless when the firing has not ceased, but the ceasefire is in effect. It's clear that both sides are just kind of probing where the lines are for what the other will permit right now. But here's the thing. If I am a shipping captain, which you're very thankful I'm not, because if I were, you wouldn't believe how many boats I could get stuck in the Suez Canal.
1: Yeah.
0: Lots of them. Yeah. If I were a shipping captain, the absolute last thing that I would be doing with my 1,000-foot-long boat is being like, hey, there's some U.S. destroyers getting, you know, attacked by, you know, a bunch of Iranian fast attack boats and firing back at them. Yeah, let's try to pass by and see what happens at, you know, 12 knots and, you know, without the ability to turn quickly. So what I do know is, regardless of whether the ceasefire is holding, not holding, this, that, the environment in Hormuz at this very moment is not conducive to a lot going through there. And as such, we continue to see production shut-ins costing the world oil supply 12 million barrels a day.
1: It's so impossible to know whether or not that can turn on. Obviously, the oil production and resupply of global oil cannot turn on a dime. But the idea of traffic flowing through the Strait of Hormuz could turn on a dime and then turn right back in the other direction. Like, it is really difficult to know what comes next.
0: Take a quick break. When we return, let's do some trivia, and then let's talk about China right after this.
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2: 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He is the first American to hold the office, and he took the name Pope Leo XIV. Today's question, which U.S. city is Pope Leo XIV from? Which U.S. city is Pope Leo XIV from? Be the fourth person to text us at 617-362-1385 with the correct answer, and you'll win a Financial Exchange Show t-shirt. The fourth correct response will be our winner. 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
3: Piece of the New York Times is titled When You're Fired from Retirement, and specifically talking about, hey, the people that have to return to work because the financials didn't actually make sense the way they thought they did in retirement.
4: I thought it was when you really misbehaved in the villages. They fire you and send you out. I don't think you can misbehave.
3: I think you got to do a lot to get kicked out of the villages.
4: It sounds
2: well, did
4: like
2: the Costanzas
4: me, yeah.
2: get fired in retirement from Del Boca Vista?
4: Yeah, sort of.
3: The Barones did also in Everybody Loves Raymond.
4: So what they're talking about here is a phenomenon that we've covered before, and you do see this showing up in some of the data, which is overall, while we as a society are getting older, the portion of people who are working past the age of 65 continues to grow. And while I'd love to believe it's because they're all passionate about their work and just really love what they do, the reality is not so much the case. It is that people are unfortunately woefully underprepared for retirement and in a lot of cases underestimate things like are covered in this New York Times piece about, you know, just higher than expected medical costs, for instance, in retirement. One woman is talking about how Medicare only covers a small portion of her diabetes medication, and so the planning she had done between Social Security and the pension she had don't quite cover it. I think where this lands for me is in, I guess, both directions of the fired from retirement story. As many of those situations that I have seen of people needing to make changes to their retirement lifestyle, I'll say that I've seen an equal number of people who regret having worked longer than they needed to.
3: Yeah, because it cuts both ways.
4: I've never met anybody on their deathbed who's like, oh man, I wish I had just put in a few more years of work. It's always been, my only regret is I wanted to spend more time doing the great things that I was able to do when I was finally done working. It does cut both ways, but the real answer, as terrifying as the idea of retiring and the needing to go back to work is for people, the focus should also be on, hey, you know, can I get to a place where I'm able to retire early or earlier than I anticipated and focus on that exciting new part of life? 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
1: The U.S. and China are scheduled to get together with President Trump and President Xi, meeting next week in China, I believe it is. I think it's the 14th to the 16th that the summit is scheduled. It's kind of taken a backseat given the broader geopolitical things swirling over the last couple of months.
2: I mean, heck, it was delayed.
1: Right, right, this was originally supposed to be a month ago.
2: Yeah.
1: So I think it's interesting to me that they are still scheduled to meet. Obviously, the U.S. is going in, if you look at the typical asks from the U.S. during either of the Trump terms, the U.S. is going in saying, hey, we want you to buy more U.S. products. China is going to be saying, hey, we want you to stop tariffing us.
2: Yep.
1: And I think expectations are fairly low, I think, for this meeting. I don't think anyone's expecting some giant grand breakthrough or anything like that. And
2: other things that are, you know, undercurrents in the conversations, always Taiwan. You know, China will always be pushing for something on Taiwan, and they continue to view it as their territory that, you know, would also have the nice side benefit of being the only place that produces semiconductors in the world. There's also been a lot of mention of, you know, the AI arms race between these two countries. When we talk about the AI build-out, it's really only about two countries, the U.S. and China, or the U.S. versus China. And
1: sure.
2: You know, there could be some low-hanging fruit there, I think, for, if not written agreements, then at least stated understandings of how it's used or not used in military applications and things along those lines. But, yeah, I too hold pretty low expectations for where this goes because, frankly, it's just not the priority of the day for the Trump administration.
1: I don't think it's the priority of the day for China either.
2: Yeah.
1: I think both before the Iran conflict, we're looking towards this
2: sure.
1: as, hey, is there, like, can we build towards something bigger? But I think there's just so many complicating factors right now
2: yeah.
1: that it's just tough for me to see anything huge coming out of this. But look, as always, when you're thinking about these things, it's not binary and it's not yes or no 100% either way. It's, okay, along the spectrum, how can things potentially move? And just be aware that, you know, there is the possibility that maybe something larger does come together, but
2: yeah,
1: you know, we'll see.
2: One thing that's definitely true here is the U.S. has certainly ceded a lot of influence in Asia over the course of the last year or so between trade tariff fights and now with the events in Iran. I mean, I know we tend to be very domestic focused on this program and talking about higher gas prices here, but what has occurred in, you know, Southeast Asia has been China exceptionally well prepared.

0: some jet fuel? Can we get some sort of relief on energy infrastructure? And I would imagine that the Chinese are saying, yeah, absolutely, just plan on taking a bunch of our solar panels and cars and other things that we have overproduced over the last few years in exchange for it. So I think this moment, the last year especially, but the last few months too, have probably been a lot about China trying to expand their influence in the region, and I'd imagine they've been somewhat successful with it.
1: Mike, you know how sometimes we have those, you see those quotes where it's like, hey, if you invested like $5,000 in Microsoft 40 years ago, you'd be worth like $10 million today.
0: Yeah.
1: I just saw a new one here. If you invested $30,000 in SanDisk 12 months ago, you'd be a millionaire now.
0: Mm. Wish I had known.
1: Again, it's just wild. Like,
0: what would I be worth? What would I be worth if I invested $30,000 in Verizon 10 years ago? Don't answer that question.
1: Still working on it. Let's take a quick break. We got the trivia answer, Wall Street Watch, and mailbag.

0: 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That's 866-848-5699. 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
3: 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And today we're talking about the top estate planning mistakes to avoid. Todd, what is the downside of adding your kids to your accounts or adding their names to your real estate deeds as a joint owner? Won't this avoid probate?
4: You're absolutely right. It would avoid probate, but there are better ways to avoid probate than just doing something simple, right? Simple isn't always better. Throwing a name on an account or adding a designated beneficiary or a joint owner on a piece of property might not be the best way to go. Here's the problem. If you name one of your children as a joint owner and you have three children and you put that child on just because it's convenient and they're geographically close to you, well, you could be accidentally disinheriting your other children, because this property, this asset, will only go to that child. 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And half the money would go to that kid. 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
5: All right, markets are still green right now as they're reacting to the positive news from this morning's jobs report that came in better than expected. The Dow Jones just barely holding on to positivity. It is up 0.02% or just under 10 points. The S&P 500 is up over 53 points or 0.75%. The NASDAQ is up over 334 points or 1.3%. Gold is still holding strong, up 0.1%, and silver is up 0.77%. Cloud infrastructure company CoreWeave is seeing its share price drop 12.5% as its second quarter revenue guidance disappointed Wall Street. CoreWeave sees revenue ranging from $2.45 billion to $2.6 billion. The midpoint of $2.53 billion fell short of the $2.69 billion consensus. Upwork shares are tumbling 20% after the company announced a restructuring plan that includes reducing its workforce by 24%. Upwork said it was doing this to make sure the company remains profitable as work evolves. It also reported first quarter earnings and revenue that came in slightly lower than expected. Expedia shares are down 7% after the online travel agency called for second quarter revenue of $4.11 billion to $4.19 billion compared to the $4.12 anticipated by analysts. Booked room nights in the first quarter missed expectations, landing at 100.

0: $113.9 billion versus the consensus of $117. And finally, Wendy's stock is up 4% after reporting better-than-expected revenue of $540.6 million in its first-quarter financial report. Analysts polled estimated revenue would be $518 million. Earnings also came in above estimates, and the company also announced it planned to build up to 1,000 restaurants in China over the next decade. I am Ben Kitchen, and that was Wall Street Watch, and let's pay off a little bit of our trivia here. Today's question was, which U.S. city is Pope Leo XIV from? The answer is Chicago. Jim from Rochdale, Mass. is our winner. He'll be taking home a Financial Exchange Show t-shirt. 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
1: The mail's here.
2: Here's the mail that never fails. It makes me want to wag my tail. When it comes, I want a whale mail.
3: 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It's time for the Money Matters Mailbag. 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
0: All right, first question up here. Money Matters Mailbag. Currently 29 years old, and I make $26.35 at my job, which is $55,000-ish per year. My job contributes 50% up to 8%. My question is, should I sign up for a standard 401k through my work, a Roth IRA, or split it between both?
4: Okay, so first thing, have to acknowledge here that we don't have enough context to answer this question. Like, there's a few more pieces of information we would want to know, and as we've talked about, we don't give specific investment or planning advice when we do all this, but I want to think through the context of how I would assess this question.
5: Sure.
4: Do we have a name?
0: No name.
4: We're going to call him Dan. Were I Dan in this situation of earning around 55 grand a year and deciding what to do with the money? So first of all, I want to acknowledge a piece that, you know, he grew up poor and just starting, it sounds like, a 401k. And there is a match attached to that 401k contribution here, which sounds pretty generous. First things first would have to be understanding that at 29 years old, any money that you put into this thing, you are not really able to access without some extreme scenarios before 59 and a half. So first things first, before you even consider putting the money in, make sure you can afford to do so. You know, if you're living paycheck to paycheck, you need to have enough money to afford a car repair if it happens. You need to have enough money to pay the rent if something happens to your income.
5: Sure.
4: So start there. Rainy day fund has to be covered first. We've talked about it before. Between 3 and 12 months of expenses, depending on your specific scenario, is kind of where we start. Beyond that, how would you go about assessing the traditional versus Roth? Assuming we check those boxes, And we're concluding, yeah, there's money on the table here. We should be contributing to retirement.
5: Yeah, the big one is a tax bracket analysis. What tax bracket are you in today? And as you get towards retirement, because remember, you're not touching that money until, you know, you're after age 59 and a half, ideally.
4: Yeah.
5: Hey, what tax bracket do you expect to be in then? Now, look, if you're, what was it, 26 years old?
4: 29.
5: Let's be honest. None of us know exactly where tax brackets are going to be in 30 years.
4: Right.
5: Don't know. Assume current ones just for the sake of argument. And hey, if you think your tax bracket's going to be higher in the future, then you're typically better off putting the money in a Roth today. If you think your tax bracket's going to be higher today, you're typically better off putting the money in an IRA. If you don't know, then you can hedge and say, okay, I'll do 50-50 because I don't know exactly what things are going
4: to
5: look like.
4: Other factors that are pretty unique to New England, right? If you live in California, you're probably not going to be commuting to another state. Here in New England, right? Like, let's say you live in New Hampshire and you're currently working in Massachusetts, but you don't think you will for long. That means your income that from Massachusetts is getting an extra 5% income tax. Mm. Maybe it makes sense to defer more of that into the 401k because you're saying, hey, by the time I pull it out, I'm certainly not going to be paying that extra 5% over to Mass. So there are a number of different factors. And again, that's pretty unique to the New England area where we have such small geographic states and a lot of people commute to other states. But

0: accounts, you may have a potential like government check that can come your way for that. So something to look into there with the Trump accounts, but not for a significant sum. But the college savings plans, again, if you think it's likely that it could be used for that purpose, with the flexibility that they now offer between high school, college, and then maybe even a Roth down the road, it's pretty important to at least consider that as an option for, you know, for the future.
1: Let's take a quick break here. We got Paul LaMonica from Barron's who's going to be joining us next. Ben, if anyone does want to get a question in for next week's mailbag, what are the ways they can do so?
2: They can email us at tfeshow@gmail.com or call us at 339-399-4333.
1: Quick break. Paul LaMonica is next.
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2: Ladies and gentlemen, the weekend.

0: Alrighty, as promised, I've got an echo. As promised, you've got me talking to myself. I think we've got Paul LaMonica on here.
1: I'm here, and hopefully not echoing.
0: Paul, do you hear two of me?
1: I do.
0: Okay, Paul hears two of me.
1: Now I don't.
0: Oh, look, we've got one. There we go. Fantastic. The last thing that we need is two of me. Paul, appreciate you joining us today. Earlier this week, GameStop announced that they were trying to buy eBay. The CEO of GameStop, Ryan Cohen, went on CNBC and had one of the more memorable interviews that we've seen in terms of, you know, being asked, hey, how is this deal going to come together from a dollars and cents perspective? Can you talk just a little bit about the structure of the deal and what some of the questions are surrounding it?
1: Yeah, there was no echo during that conversation, but there might as well have been, because I think Cohen repeated almost response to every question. It's a mix of cash and stock.
0: Half cash, half stock.
1: You know, half cash, half stock, you know, over and over again. But that begs the question, you know, when you do the math, and this is why I think Wall Street is a little confused, you know, GameStop is worth about $11 billion and change. Obviously, that fluctuates. They have about a little more than $9 billion in cash on the balance sheet. So it's a healthy amount of cash. So that gets you to 20. Then there's a financing commitment tentatively of $20 billion from TD Securities. That's $40 billion, but they're offering $56 billion to buy eBay. So where does that $16 billion come from? If that part is the stock part and you're issuing all these new shares, that's going to massively dilute your current shareholder base. And I think that's why investors are skeptical. There's also the fact that, you know, eBay's doing reasonably well. They're not a company that potentially is in dire straits and in need of, you know, being acquired. So if you're eBay, who, you know, put out the requisite, you know, we're reviewing the proposal type of statement, it does beg the question of, you know, why does eBay think it should merge with GameStop? Does Ryan Cohen really have this magical way to turn an eBay GameStop combination into another Amazon? That's what he's hoping, but I don't think Wall Street believes it.
0: What do you think the vision is in terms of, you know, put yourself in Cohen's shoes? What's the thing that he looks at and says, this is why the combination of these two companies can get me to where I want to be?
1: Yeah, I mean, I think there's a fair argument to be made that, you know, GameStop, you know, which is obviously more than just a video game retailer, there's a certain amount of collectibles, you know, that those stores sell that could be the types of things that you would see people put up on eBay. So maybe there is this notion that a combined, you know, GameStop, eBay could be a rival to Amazon. The problem, though, I think with that argument is that, you know, Amazon already has a fair amount of competition from other brick and mortar retailers that are, you know, much stronger, namely that little one in Arkansas named Walmart. So that, I think, is posing a challenge. You know, I spoke to one shareholder of eBay who's skeptical that a deal go through. But, you know, he said, you know, that eBay is kind of like the New York Stock Exchange of pre-owned items. So if you buy that argument, you can see why Ryan Cohen would, you know, covet eBay as something that could enhance GameStop's earnings power.
0: Is there any chance that this is kind of, you know, declared open season for, you know, other companies to look at eBay, and would anyone else be interested, or is this just kind of a one-off, do you think?
1: I would be surprised if this opens up the door to other

0: services.
1: Good.
0: Because the first half of the game is going to be on ESPN minus, and the second half is going to be on Paramount equals. And if there's overtime, you got to tune into Amazon Squared in order to watch it.
1: If there's one thing I'm fairly confident about, it's that I don't think the government has any business being involved in any of this.
0: Well, they already are, though. Okay, yeah. They already are with the antitrust exception. Now, the point that I've made is that, you know, people, I forget, what was the thing a couple months ago with someone wanted the antitrust exception looked into because it's like gotten too complicated to watch these things? And my point was, okay, so get rid of it. Now all of the teams negotiate their own deals. You're going to have Packers TV that, you know, the Packers decide they're going to make available at, you know, $9,000 a month. And Jacksonville's going to give their games away on, you know, Jaguars Unlimited because it's
1: nobody
0: Jacksonville.
1: Watches. Yeah.
0: So I don't know what is going to actually help us get better viewing experiences. What I do know is, as much as I think the viewing experience kind of sucks for professional sports right now because there's so many different platforms they're on, it's not a problem worth solving by... I don't want Congress people spending a minute of their time worrying about what channel the Patriots play on.
1: Yeah.
0: I can figure it out and then complain to you because that's all that it is.
1: It's entertainment. Who cares?
0: Like, we got...
1: I do really feel like I want all parties to lose, though. Like, it's like when you're watching, I don't know, a sports final that you just hate both teams. Like, yeah, could they all come out losing on this one somehow?
0: Ultimately, hey, Congress, spend some time fixing Social Security, and once you've done that, then you can deal with fixing the NFL broadcast schedule.
1: Yeah, we can agree there.
0: But otherwise, we're done for the day. And
1: done for the week.
0: I hope you all have a great weekend. I hope you have, a great weekend. And we're going to see you on Monday. And we'll see what we get from the Middle East in that time. Hi, this is Chuck and Mike from the Armstrong Advisory Group, and we have a guide available this month titled Consolidating Investment Accounts. Mike, how does someone end up with just this sprawl of different accounts over time?
1: We've all seen it before with, you know, family members or even ourselves, but, you know, according to the BLS these days, the average person stays at a job fewer than 4 years. And so imagine you're job hopping from place to place. You might have a retirement plan through there, and all of a sudden, you know, a decade into your career, you could have two or three different retirement plans just from, you know, changing jobs and taking that next promotion at a new place.
0: It doesn't even just happen with different retirement or investment accounts. It can happen with bank accounts or insurance policies. You can end up with stuff scattered everywhere.
1: Well, we all know that, you know, that aunt or that family member that is always scouring for the best CD rate or interest rate on the savings account, or, you know, has some money with this broker 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more and more complicated to ensure that your spouse is on there, that you have beneficiaries aligned properly, and that you can actually monitor these things.
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0: 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Okay, are you ready?
1: Absolutely.
0: We're headed over. Tom and Anna, they had one son, David. Tom also was a farmer and had a brother that lived next to them. His brother's name was Rudolph. But they had no relationship, really, to speak of. Okay, so in 2011, then, Tom and Anna married. They did reciprocal wills.
1: Okay. So basically mirror images of each other?
0: Yeah, simple giving wills. Everything to each other. Why would we do that? And one half to the animal fund and one half to their son, David, and David's kids, grandkids. Mm-hmm. That was their wish. Okay, so be it. Well, on 2015, on Christmas Day, Anna dies.
1: Oh.
0: Tom then had been experiencing a decline mentally before death of Anna, but the doctor actually noticed a marked decline following Anna's death, you know, cognitively. David then began managing Tom's affairs.
1: Mm-hmm.
0: Well, Tom then began questioning what David was doing and reached out to his brother Rudolph.
1: That he was estranged from,
0: and daughter Michelle. Well, in 2016, Rudolph and Michelle took Tom to an attorney, and they had a new healthcare proxy, a new power of attorney created. Tom then, on his own, filed for a voluntary conservatorship, which is kind of strange. He filed for that because he wanted to prevent David, his son, from filing for that
1: and
0: taking control of him. 6 days later, Tom then executed a new will, leaving all assets to brother Rudolph.
1: Through the conservatorship?
0: No. Conservatorship is for money. Doing a will, you can sign on your own.
1: Oh, okay.
0: Again, you don't have to, you know, apparently he was still competent. Well, that's the whole question. He was declining after the wife died, and here we are in 2016, and he's doing a new will. Of course, after Michelle and Rudolph take him to the lawyer and then walk away with a new will giving them everything.
1: Mm-hmm.
0: Looks bad.
1: And the son's completely out.
0: Yeah.
1: Nothing for the animals.
0: Yeah. So in November 2018, 2 years after they went to the attorney, David dies. I'm sorry, Tom dies.
1: Mm-hmm.
0: So Michelle and Rudolph file, or David then, I'm sorry, files the 2011 will.
1: Makes sense. Because he probably didn't know about the other one, right?
0: That's the one he thought, right?
1: Mm-hmm.
0: So, well, Michelle and Rudolph, of course, object, and they file the 2016 will, the one they did.
1: Yeah.
0: Okay, well, David objected, arguing that Tom lacked capacity and was unduly influenced by Rudolph.
1: Mm-hmm.
0: Makes sense. The probate court admitted the 2016 will. Wow.
1: Wow.
0: Appellate Superior Court overrode the probate court with the 2011 will, and the appellate court affirmed.
1: Good.
0: Saying that the 2011 will stands because there was plenty of evidence showing cognitive decline and undue influence. So for both reasons, the later will didn't stand. But folks, I don't care as much about all of that as I'm glad they got the right answer.
1: I do. Those are the juicy bits.
0: They did get the right answer. But, you know, what do we learn from something like this, right? Reciprocal wills, really? Why are we doing that? Pothole.
1: Mm-hmm.
0: Pothole, get the guide.
1: Will is
0: right?
1: A won't.
0: You know, from a planning standpoint, these are not really great. Why? First, they don't even avoid probate because the only assets a will addresses are assets you die owning in your own name with no beneficiary. Well, that's a probate asset. The will addresses it.
1: Mm-hmm.
0: All right, so you haven't avoided probate. Estate taxes.

0: Well, they don't help shelter anything from estate taxes either, right? Because they have all the assets go to the survivor under the unlimited marital deduction, and then that pushes the survivor's estate up and hopefully to a point that is over the exemption amount that's available, so there will be a larger tax due on the second death.
1: Mm-hmm.
0: Well, that's not helpful. So two reasons it doesn't work. And generally, when you have a will, the will usually just leaves assets outright to the family,
1: mm-hmm.
0: which also can be less than optimal.
1: Right.
0: So I'm not overly excited about these reciprocal wills, folks, and please don't rely on them. Next issue is we had this power of attorney versus a conservator. That came up here. Right. Why are we doing conservatorships? You have a power of attorney. You don't need to. Remember, they both allow financial distributions and activities to occur by another person for you. However, if you have a conservatorship, at least you have the court overseeing the activities under the conservatorship, which is good when a family's fighting because it really protects the person acting because you got court supervision. So Tom, I guess, didn't want David to have power over him, so he tried to put that in place on his
1: own.
0: Interesting. An interesting play all the way around. So just understand that when you have a power of attorney, you don't always need the conservatorship. Mm-hmm. That's the whole point.
1: So you won't need it.
0: Yeah, you don't have to go to court. And lastly, of course, we had undue influence and capacity here. Well, clearly, folks, this is the definition of undue influence.
1: Mm-hmm.
0: Somebody takes somebody to the lawyer. At the end of the day, that somebody got more than they had before they went to the lawyer.
1: Yep.
0: That's probably undue influence. And that's what it is here. And I think he did have cognitive decline. That was pretty much noted by the doctor. Folks, this is just actually one little example saying, don't rely on a will. That's a pothole in the guide. But there's many other potholes in this guide to avoid when doing your estate plan. 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

0: Carol running in errands, they come back married.
1: Yeah, wow.
0: That was neat.
1: And a little drive-through chapel, maybe?
0: I guess so. And then Billy then immediately come tells Virginia
1: married.
0: The next day.
1: I'm still stuck on that.
0: I know. I know. So, but then Virginia, Billy does tell Virginia the very next day that we're now married.
1: Mm-hmm.
0: Carol and I are married. She doesn't do anything. Keep that in mind. Okay. Carol continues to live with Virginia till the death in 2024. Well, wasn't very long after the marriage. I don't know the months, but they got married in 2023. So
1: right.
0: Not sure about that. But in any event, Virginia then gets appointed administrator of the estate. Administrator means there's no will.
1: Mm-hmm.
0: Okay, so got married and did no planning. Okay, well, pothole. Just saying. Okay.
1: I think Billy was the pothole.
0: Yeah, well.
1: To avoid.
0: So she gets appointed administrator of the estate because there's no will done. Then she seeks to have the marriage annulled because Carol lacked capacity to consent to the marriage. Remember, Carol was diagnosed with dementia in 2018. She didn't get married till 2023. Keep that in mind in the facts. Okay. Well, the circuit court dismissed that annulment finding that marriages involving parties that are mentally incapable of consenting are voidable, but are not void ab initio. Okay, so that's what the court said.
1: So it's not as if they never existed, but you can void them.
0: A voidable marriage cannot be collaterally attacked by a third party after the death of one spouse.
1: Okay.
0: Sounds like Virginia, when she was told the next day that they got married, probably should have said something then. But she didn't. Apparently, she sat on her rights, but she appealed. And the appellate court said, probably shouldn't have sat on your rights. I affirm the circuit court, and the marriage stands because it's voidable, not void ab initio. And probably that's the right decision, although I think Billy was up to no good.
1: Shenanigans, for sure.
0: But it legally probably became the right decision. So
1: now Virginia's completely out, and her spouse, Billy, is likely all in, right?
0: Well, we're going to have to see that. So you just stay tuned for that, and we're going to find out how that plays out.
1: Do you have the answer to this?
0: I do.
1: Okay.
0: I do have an answer. No, we decided. The appellate court affirmed.
1: Yeah.
0: Trust, marriage is in place. That part is decided.
1: Okay.
0: So the marriage exists. Folks, this is a huge pothole, right? This is just one of many, right? You get remarried, that's a pothole. You know, get some planning done, right? You decide to relocate, get some planning done. You know, what if one spouse dies? That's a pothole. Think about what you need to do after one spouse dies. Think about, you know, revisiting your will every 10 or 15 years, right? Any other life events you can think of. Death of a spouse, that's a huge one.
1: Mm-hmm.
0: Think, when one spouse dies, don't just empty the trust. Put it, get some guidance. 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Folks, a lot of things to think about even before you have your estate plan done. 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And go to our Instagram page, Cushing Dolan PC, for lots more information. Tips and lessons. All right, so let's figure out what's going on here. So, second marriage. This is clearly, it could be a second marriage
1: for
0: Billy.
1: First.
0: It could be a second marriage for either of them, or it could be a first marriage.
1: Just a later in life marriage.
0: Yeah, we just don't know. But I'm going to address this as one. I don't care if it's your first marriage and you get married. That's also the same red flag.
1: Right.
0: As if you're second marriage.
1: And especially later in life, you've likely accumulated assets along the way at that point, right?
0: And you might have, loved ones from other each side of the family that you do want to take care of. Anyways, so whenever you get this marriage situation, this would be a red flag to get your estate plan in order and updated, right? Now that they are married, you would think that you would want

0: take care of each other. You know, try to avoid probate on the first death, reduce estate taxes. Leaving everything to each other really doesn't accomplish all of these items. But remember, they didn't do anything.
1: Right.
0: They didn't even have anything.
1: They didn't even live together.
0: They didn't even have a will. I'm not even sure where Billy was living. You're right. That was sort of a gray area in this fact pattern. Also, folks, even if it's a first marriage and you have kids, you're going to want to provide for them in a detailed manner. How they get it, when they get it, why they get it. So even if it's their first marriage, I'm addressing the fact that they should have done something. Never mind. I mean, and again, as much as I say a will's a won't, it's better than doing nothing. All right. Now, if it's a second marriage, then you really need to do a trust, right? You need to provide for the spouse in a way that perhaps preserves assets for each side of the married, preserves assets first for the spouse, but then for each side of the marriage, right?
1: Each of your bloodlines.
0: Yeah, mm-hmm. You want to make sure that, you know, you have it so that the spouse can be taken care of, but not necessarily, you know, waste all the assets that are in there, but by the same token, also not do something to disinherit your side. So it's kind of a balancing act of providing for while preserving the assets.
1: Yep.
0: So in addition to that, whenever you get married for the second time, for sure, but I'd arguably say even for the first time, but for the second time for sure, change the designated beneficiaries, folks.
1: Mm-hmm.
0: Go look at your power, or your IRA, your 401k, your life insurance, your, you know, any accounts you have.
1: Yeah.
0: Make sure you fix those beneficiaries to be what you want them to be. In my eyes, with a second marriage situation anyway, you might be thinking about naming the trust as the beneficiary, so the more you get in there on your death, the more you can control.
1: Right.
0: Even an IRA.
1: Mm-hmm.
0: Right? On the first death, you normally name a spouse.
1: Yep.
0: The IRA beneficiary. But remember, if it's a second marriage and you do that, It's going to be completely available for that spouse to do whatever they
1: and
0: want.
1: And it
0: with.
1: Happens. I have a client where he passed away. She was the primary beneficiary on the IRAs. He had four kids. She had none. His kids were horrible to her after he died.
0: Yeah.
1: She changed the beneficiary.
0: Yeah, sure
1: she
0: can.
1: Had no obligation.
0: Put it in a trust, not always the case.
1: Yep.
0: Folks, but here the bigger issue is, as you said, Susan, there's no planning, right? So why was that so important, right? Billy, if he's not married to Carol at the time, he's not part of the inheritance at all. He doesn't even have standing. He can't bring an action to sue. He can't do anything. But if he's married, now he's included in the
1: right.
0: intestate succession statute line, and assuming there's no kids, he's probably
1: out.
0: First.
1: Yep.
0: And will take it all, and Virginia's out. So, folks, his idea of being married was very important here. Folks, that's just a pothole. 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
2: Welcome back, Todd. We have a few questions from listeners for you. First one comes from Deb in Middleboro, Mass., and Deb writes, "My mother is aging and has some health concerns, and I'm going to be moving her into my home. I would like to build an in-law addition onto my home, and she wants to pay for it. What should we consider in doing this? I don't want to make any mistakes legally if she needs to ultimately go into a nursing home."
3: So one, we don't know how long we have. So let's just assume we have no idea how long we have. We may not have 5 years here, is my point.
2: Right.
3: So what do you do? Obviously, if she just gives the money to the daughter to build on the home, that's a gift.
2: Yeah.
3: It's not going to hurt her.
2: Even though she'll be living there.
3: So let's just, that's the next fact pattern, Susan, right on the money. But so if we just make a gift and she moves in and lives there, from a Medicaid standpoint, you know, from an estate planning standpoint, yeah, it's a gift, but who cares? She's not going to have any gift tax.
2: Right.
3: It's not enough to matter. But for Medicaid, it's a five-year waiting period.
2: Yeah, because they're going to say, you gave this money away.
3: You gave this money to your daughter. That's a five-year waiting period. Is there a way around that? That's really what we're looking for.
2: Show me some loopholes here, would you?
3: So in this case, the only way around that is for mom to buy a life interest
2: from the daughter.
3: From the daughter.
2: Okay.
3: In the house, okay? So now remember, in this case, that buying, first of all, is not gifting, so that's important. But remember, if we didn't and we just made a gift and we didn't get this life estate, remember, not only is there a five-year waiting period, but mother has no right to live there.
2: So the daughter could move and kick her out, right?
3: Yeah. Mother has nothing. So that's really two big reasons why I would never tell somebody, yeah, just give your daughter the money and go live there.
2: Mm-hmm.
3: You have no rights, and you have a five-year waiting period.
2: Right.
3: Bad.
2: Mm-hmm.
3: How do we fix it? Sell, daughter, a life estate interest to mom.
2: For
3: the money. Yeah, for the money.
2: Build is. Yep.
3: Now, again, it should be close to the value of the life interest, which you can calculate. What do we do here? Well, now, as long as mom lives in that house for 1 year after she does this transaction, that is not a disqualifying transfer.
2: 1 year.
3: 1 year.
2: So you
3: instead
2: saved
3: of five.
2: Four.
3: That's right.
2: Wow.
3: So now I only have a 1 year wait instead of a 5 year wait. Good. But what's the other thing mom's got? Mom has a right to live there.
2: Mm-hmm.
3: So mom is now covered, protected. Right? If daughter has to sell and move for job reasons, mom's going to get a percentage of that money because she's a life tenant.
2: Yeah.
3: At least she's got something.
2: And she can't be evicted either,
3: she
2: right?
3: She can't. She also has to agree to sell. So, good protection for mom. What's the downside here?
2: Right. Because it sounds really good.
3: It is. It's still good, and the downside's minimal. The downside is daughter is actually making a sale. So, there will be a capital gains tax to be paid.
2: So a percentage.
3: Yeah, whatever the value that she's selling of the house basis.
2: If her house is worth $1 million and mom gives her $100,000.
3: So, and let's say she paid $200,000 for it.
2: Yeah.
3: Her basis then would be what you have to allocate, so it's $100,000 is the fair market value. Then you have to calculate the percentage and allocate the basis.
2: Like she's selling a little piece of
3: it. A little piece
2: house.
3: Of it, and there'll be capital gain.
2: Okay.
3: Now, you might think, well, Todd, isn't this her primary residence? So doesn't she qualify for the Section 121 capital gains exclusion? normally, it doesn't matter that it's a

0: related party, and it doesn't matter that it's a partial interest, except that this rule only applies to selling remainder interests in houses,
1: okay,
0: not life estate interests.
1: So a little bit of tax to be paid to lose those 4 years seems worth it.
0: A little bit of tax to be paid for the daughter, but you gain a lot of control, protection, and save 5-year waiting period. 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
1: Okay, our last question comes from Robert in Danvers, Mass. And Robert writes, my father has been married to his second wife for over 20 years. She is ill and going into a nursing home. The home that they have been living is in her name alone. Her adult children are trying to get my dad to agree to move and vacate the house because it will be theirs as soon as she enters the nursing home. They are saying that the house is willed to them. Does he have to vacate the house, or is he entitled to stay there? So her kids are trying to get their greedy little paws and kick out their stepdad.
0: So let's go through this again a little slowly. I think I get it. So it's a second marriage, but the house is in her name alone.
1: Her name, and she's going into the nursing home.
0: She's the one going into the nursing home. I don't understand why the kids think that it's going to be hers as soon as mom goes into the nursing home. That is that what they're saying? They think that as soon as mom goes in the nursing home, this house is...
1: They said that because it's been willed to them, once she vacates the house and goes into the nursing home, they're entitled to
0: it. So they don't understand how wills work.
1: Right.
0: Wills have nothing to do with where you're living. Wills only become effective when you're dead.
1: Yeah.
0: They do not speak. They do not have any power until you're dead.
1: Mm-hmm.
0: So I think they're wrong there. That's the part that threw me. I'm like, really? Why are they thinking this?
1: Mm-hmm.
0: So first and foremost, they just need to be told that that's not what's going to happen. Right, and that has nothing to do with the stepdad. It's not like I'm the stepdad telling you that's not what's going to happen. That's just not what's going to happen.
1: That's the law.
0: That has nothing to do with stepdad. Okay, so then stepdad could say, but if you don't want to lose this house, and of course stepdad doesn't either.
1: Right, because he's living there.
0: We need to do something to make sure that not only are you not getting it when she goes to the nursing home, we don't want the nursing home to take it when she dies, so you don't get it then.
1: Because it's only in her name.
0: So they'll put a lien on it.
1: Mm-hmm.
0: But beautiful thing about Medicaid applications, we always tell people, don't go at it alone.
1: Mm-hmm.
0: In this case, if you hired a lawyer saying we need to apply for Medicaid
1: because
0: she's going into a nursing home, first thing I would tell this client, we are going to move the house to the spouse. 100%. Is that allowed? Yes.
1: Oh, the kids will love that.
0: It's a permissible transfer.
1: Mm-hmm.
0: But kids, by doing this, there will now be a non-countable asset for Medicaid eligibility.
1: Yep.
0: And non-lienable by the state.
1: Mm-hmm.
0: Completely dodges the bullet for the house. And then you would hope that stepdad, who's not a mean person, they're making him out to be mean,
1: right,
0: says, look, we're going to do an estate plan, and we're going to put stuff together so that when I die, it's protected from the – or when I get sick, it's protected from the nursing home for potentially you kids.
1: Mm-hmm.
0: Folks, that's what needs to be done here. So there's definitely going to be some planning that needs to be done, but it's last minute.

0: were slightly higher than expectations, but I would say within a rounding error of overall expectations for what we would see from the headline numbers. So let's start right there. Headline inflation up 0.5% month over month. I believe expectations were for a 0.4% increase. Year over year, 6.4% year over year. So a decline from last month, but again, slightly hotter than was anticipated, I believe.
1: Yeah, I think we'd been lulled into a sense in markets, not us.

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3: Welcome back into The Legal Exchange with Todd Lutsky. I'm Susan Powers, a financial advisor with the Armstrong Advisory Group, and joined, of course, by Todd Lutsky, a partner with the law firm of Cushing & Dolan with a master's in taxation. So, Todd, your guide this month is all about those potholes, the mistakes you want to avoid happening. One of these potholes is actually going through the process of creating your estate plan, but never funding it. So, let's talk about that. What happens if you've gone through and you've created your trust, but you don't fund it? And I want to talk about both revocable. Let's start with revocable trust as well as irrevocable.
4: You're going to love this, Susan, because this is going to actually be a real life story. Just the other day, I got a phone call from another lawyer. Todd, I was referred to you. I need you to be an expert witness. Like, uh-oh. There's a lawyer who put together a Medicaid income only trust. Never put the house in the trust, but wrote a letter saying your trust now owns it, but didn't say she did it. Her understanding was that the client was going to do it, and she's just explaining in the letter that it would be owned by the trust. And it never went in. And I'm like, okay. Well, one, I'm not taking this case, just so you know. I'm not going to be the expert witness. I mean, this is kind of a malpractice case, and
3: yes,
4: I don't do that.
3: Right.
4: So I'm not taking it. But I was listening to him when he was talking. He was saying, I go, so what do you need me to testify for? He goes, I need you to testify that it's the standard practice in the industry to fund trusts.
3: The attorneys to do
4: yeah,
3: it.
4: Yeah, for the attorneys to fund trusts. I said, at Cushing and Dolan, you better believe it is.
3: 100% it is here.
4: We actually make sure that it's funded. And to answer your question here, Susan, yes, it's a total waste here if you don't fund the trust. And I'm getting to the answer. Yeah, if you don't fund this trust with this house, which she didn't do, this attorney didn't do, then the five-year clock never started running. So that's one problem. And number two, it's not avoiding probate. It's not sheltering assets for estate taxes. It's not doing anything.
3: No bloodline planning, none of that.
4: So whether it is a revocable trust or an irrevocable trust, by not putting anything in it, you said, is it a waste? Yes.
3: Yeah.
4: It's a waste. But with the irrevocable trust, it's a double waste. Because no probate sheltering, no estate tax sheltering, and no nursing home protection.
3: Yeah, they never started that five-year clock.
4: At least with a revocable trust, there's only two things that didn't do it. Didn't help you avoid probate, didn't help you shelter
3: right.
4: estate taxes.
3: You weren't looking for a clock to start.
4: Yeah, but it's still bad.
3: Yeah.
4: And so then I asked the attorney, I said, so I just want you to be clear, and obviously all you listeners know that this is what Cushing and Dolan does. So is it standard practice in Cushing and Dolan? Yes. But is it standard practice

0: in the industry, and I tell them, look, I have seen over and over, you have seen, Susan, you meet clients mm-hmm. that bring their trust to you, and we find out that there's nothing in them.
1: Yeah.
0: No. How are your assets owned, I ask. I start the meeting. Oh, in my name. But you just told me you have a trust. How come it's empty? So I told him that I can't really testify
1: right.
0: that it's standard practice in the industry for lawyers to do it. So right off the bat, I'm not doing this.
1: Yeah.
0: Then he says, okay, let me rephrase. Could you testify that it is prudent for the lawyer to put these assets in the trust? Well, that's different.
1: Yeah.
0: Well, certainly, yes, it's prudent
1: yes.
0: to do that. But either way, folks, I'm not taking the case. But it's just funny how that played out.
1: But it's amazing to me, Todd, because like you said, you always do the deed work. If you are an attorney and you are creating a trust for someone, why do you think that your client would be able to draft a deed? Like,
0: yeah, that's how, true.
1: You know what I mean? Like,
0: I
1: couldn't draft a deed.
0: Very true. That part I can't understand. But
1: right?
0: I guess they think with the moving of the money and the helping, well, they don't even do that. But they should.
1: They should.
0: They should, yeah. Get the form. Fill yeah. it out. Here it is. I can tell you the verbiage. I can tell you how to do it.
1: Yeah.
0: I can bring you right to the water, and you just need to give it to your planner. Or if you have a planner, it's even easier. We talk.
1: You communicate directly with us, and I'm sure with other advisors, if you there
0: yeah.
1: are other advisors aside from me.
0: It would never happen.
1: We'll visit
0: yeah.
1: that later.
0: Yes. But you're right. That's how you do it. Talk to the planner and get it moved. Folks, estate planning potholes to avoid. This is one of them. If you have a trust, this is why I say this guide is so good for you. If you've done your planning, even if you haven't done your planning, this is very important. 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Does your investment brokerage account come in the name of the trust? Then you'll know whether it's funded or not,
1: mm-hmm.
0: right? So funding, very important. 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
1: So let me ask you this, Todd. Let's say you've done your planning, and maybe you dodged a bullet. Your spouse passed away without going into the nursing home. You hadn't funded your trust, but you dodged a bullet with that. Is there anything you can do after the fact, after one spouse dies, if you have a trust in place, an unfunded trust in place, whether it's irrevocable or revocable, is there anything that those documents can be used for after your spouse dies?
0: There is. So one of the things that you need to think about when someone dies, and again, that was a pothole I said, right? When someone dies, what do?
1: Pick up the phone.
0: You got to call a lawyer because you either, A, have to deal with the trust that you have, which
1: yep.
0: is what you're saying, Susan, or if there's a problem with the trust you have, is there some kind of post-mortem planning that can be done?
1: Yes.
0: That's what you're talking
1: yep.
0: about. So the answer is likely. I can't say for sure,
1: okay.
0: but likely. Here's why. If the assets are now all jointly owned...
1: Because they just landed in the surviving spouse's
0: ownership. Well, they didn't move yet.
1: Ownership.
0: They're jointly owned,
1: yep.
0: and someone dies. You didn't do anything yet.
1: Right.
0: But on the date of death, they were jointly owned.
1: Mm-hmm.
0: Well, can you do something? Likely, you can file a disclaimer.
1: And what does that mean in English?
0: So a disclaimer means as a surviving spouse, you have a qualified disclaimer, right, under, I think it's 2518 of the code. You are allowed to... say, hey,

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1: Hi, this is Chuck and Mike from the Armstrong Advisory Group, and we have a guide this month titled Consolidating Investment Accounts. Mike, what are some of the problems that people run into when they have accounts scattered everywhere?
2: The first one is just difficult to maintain and monitor. I can't tell you how many times I've met with somebody who has a life insurance policy that still has their brother on it instead of their wife or their husband, for example. So it does become really tough to monitor those things. If you're getting to required minimum distribution age, there can be certain rules around where you take money out of specific accounts, and if you miss it, there can be tax penalties. So it just becomes complicated to administer everything.
1: Despite that, there are still some cases where it makes sense to maintain a number of separate accounts as opposed to consolidating.
2: Oh, absolutely. I mean, we all know cases where, hey, that new bank is going to give you a better CD rate or introductory rate, and that can be worth real money. In other cases, you know, if you have a retirement plan, there can be special benefits to keeping the money there. Maybe it is a excellent plan with really low costs. Maybe it'll allow you to avoid a required minimum distribution if you're still working into your 70s. Or there can be other strategies too. You know, having money in a retirement plan and allowing you to do what's called a backdoor Roth conversion. All sorts of things that allow you to take advantage of having accounts in specific places.
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0: 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This is The Legal Exchange with Todd Lutsky from the law firm of Cushing & Dolan and Susan Powers of the Armstrong Advisory Group. Each week, Todd and Susan will discuss many topics, including estate planning, how to avoid probate, and protecting your money from a nursing home. If you need assistance in any of these areas or have a question about another issue that may affect your future, call 866-848-5699 to make an appointment. That's 866-848-5699. Operators are standing by. Now, here are your hosts, Todd Lutsky and Susan Powers.
4: Welcome into The Legal Exchange with Todd Lutsky. I'm Susan Powers, a financial advisor with the Armstrong Advisory Group, and I'm joined by Todd Lutsky, a partner with the law firm of Cushing & Dolan with a master's in taxation. How are you today, Todd?
5: Never better, and you?
4: I am excellent, thank you. What do you have for us this week?
5: A couple of things. We're going to head over to Connecticut, where we have an appellate court case there that really talks about, it's more of a lack of testamentary capacity case, but there's a lot more to it, really, than that. It's like, you know, you'll see, though, that this is a very interesting case where a brother ends up getting everything when the brother had no relationship with the decedent for a long time.
4: Ah, sounds suspect.
5: Yeah, and you'll see how that, well,

inflation specifically. We're starting to see some stuff in services, but by and large, what we were seeing was goods inflation beginning to cool off. The headline reports that we saw this morning for January were slightly higher than expectations.

0: 866-848-5699 or LegalExchangeShow.com. And don't forget, you can go to our Instagram page, Cushing Dolan PC, for lots more information. Okay, are you ready?
1: Absolutely.
0: We're headed over. Tom and Anna, they had one son, David. Tom also was a farmer and had a brother that lived next to them. His brother's name was Rudolph. But they had no relationship, really, to speak of. Okay, so in 2011, then, Tom and Anna married. They did reciprocal wills.
1: Okay. So basically mirror images of each other?
0: Yeah, simple giving wills. Everything to each other. Why would we do that? And one half to the animal fund and one half to their son David and David's kids, grandkids. Mm-hmm. That was their wish. Okay, so be it. Well, on 2015, on Christmas Day, Anna dies.
1: Oh.
0: Tom then had been experiencing a decline mentally before death of Anna, but the doctor actually noticed a marked decline following Anna's death, you know, cognitively. David then began managing Tom's affairs.
1: Mm-hmm.
0: Well, Tom then began questioning what David was doing and reached out to his brother Rudolph.
1: That he was estranged from,
0: and daughter Michelle. Well, in 2016, Rudolph and Michelle took Tom to an attorney, and they had a new healthcare proxy, a new power of attorney created. Tom then on his own filed for a voluntary conservatorship, which is kind of strange. He filed for that because he wanted to prevent David, his son, from filing for that and taking control of him. 6 days later, Tom then executed a new will, leaving all assets to brother Rudolph.
1: Through the conservatorship?
0: No. Conservatorship is for money. Doing a will, you can sign on your own.
1: Oh, okay.
0: Again, you don't have to, apparently he was still competent. Well, that's the whole question. He was declining after the wife died, and here we are in 2016, and he's doing a new will. Of course, after Michelle and Rudolph take him to the lawyer and then walk away with a new will giving them everything.
1: Mm-hmm.
0: Looks bad.
1: And the son's completely out.
0: Yeah.
1: Nothing for the animals.
0: Yeah, so in November 2018, 2 years after they went to the attorney, Tom dies.
1: Mm-hmm.
0: So Michelle and Rudolph file, or David then, I'm sorry, files the 2011 will.
1: Because he probably didn't know about the other one, right?
0: That's the one he thought, right?
1: Mm-hmm.
0: So, well, Michelle and Rudolph, of course, object, and they file the 2016 will, the one they did.
1: Yeah.
0: Okay, well, David objected, arguing that Tom lacked capacity and was unduly influenced by Rudolph.
1: Mm-hmm.
0: Makes sense. The probate court admitted the 2016 will. Wow.
1: Wow.
0: Appellate Superior Court overrode the probate court.
1: Good.
0: With the 2011 will, and the appellate court affirmed, saying that the 2011 will stands because there was plenty of evidence showing cognitive decline and undue influence. So for both reasons, the later will didn't stand. But folks, I don't care as much about all of that as I'm glad they got the right answer.
1: I do. Those are the juicy bits.
0: They did get the right answer. But, you know, what do we learn from something like this, right? Reciprocal wills, really? Why are we doing that? Pothole.
1: Mm-hmm.
0: Pothole, get the guide.
1: Will is
0: right?
1: A won't.
0: You know, from a planning standpoint, these are not really great. Why? First, they don't even avoid probate because the only assets a will addresses are assets you die owning in your own name with no beneficiary. Well, that's a probate asset. The will addresses it.
1: Mm-hmm.
0: All right, so you haven't avoided probate. Estate taxes. Well, they don't help shelter anything from estate taxes either, right? Because they have all the assets go to the survivor under the unlimited marital deduction, and then that pushes the survivor's estate up and hopefully to a point that is over the exemption amount that's available, so there will be a larger tax due on the second death.
1: Mm-hmm.
0: Well, that's not helpful. So two reasons it doesn't work. And generally when you have a will, the will usually just leaves assets outright to the family,
1: mm-hmm.
0: which also can be less than optimal.
1: Right.
0: So I'm not overly excited about these reciprocal wills, folks, and please don't rely.

0: next issue is we had this power of attorney versus a conservator. That came up here. Right. Why are we doing conservatorships? You have a power of attorney. You don't need to. Remember, they both allow financial distributions and activities to occur by another person for you. However, if you have a conservatorship, at least you have the court overseeing the activities under the conservatorship, which is good when a family's fighting because it really protects the person acting because you got court supervision. So Tom, I guess, didn't want David to have power over him, so he tried to put that in place on his own.
1: Right.
0: Interesting. An interesting play all the way around. So just understand that when you have a power of attorney, you don't always need the conservatorship. Mm-hmm. That's the whole point.
1: So you won't need it.
0: Yeah, you don't have to go to court. And lastly, of course, we had undue influence and capacity here. Well, clearly, folks, this is the definition of undue influence.
1: Mm-hmm.
0: Somebody takes somebody to the lawyer. At the end of the day, that somebody got more than they had before they went to the lawyer.
1: Yep.
0: That's probably undue influence. And that's what it is here. And I think he did have cognitive decline. That was pretty much noted by the doctor. Folks, this is just actually one little example saying don't rely on a will. That's a pothole in the guide. But there's many other potholes in this guide to avoid when doing your estate plan. Call and get it, 866-848-5699, or go to our website, legalexchangeshow.com.
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0: say, within a rounding error of overall expectations for what we would see from the headline numbers. So let's start right there. Headline inflation up 0.5% month over month. I believe expectations were for a 0.4% increase. Year over year, 6.4% year over year. So a decline from last month, but again, slightly hotter than was anticipated, I believe.
1: Yeah, I think we'd been lulled into a sense in markets, not us, just collectively we, the whole country, investors.

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1: As promised, we're now joined by the one and only Todd Lutsky from the law firm of Cushing and Dolan. And we call the segment Ask Todd because it's your chance to ask Todd your estate planning questions live on air right now. We got the phone lines open at 888-205-2263. Again, 888-205-2263. That is the number to call, so Todd can answer your estate planning questions live on air right now. Again, 888-205-2263. We can usually get through 2 to 3 questions, so get calling early and often to make sure you get a chance to ask Todd your estate planning question. 888-205-2263. Mr. Lutsky, how you doing today?
2: I'm feeling pretty good. Pretty good today.
1: It's good.
2: You?
1: Great. I had a little minor surgical procedure yesterday.
2: Minor surgery.
1: I asked the surgeon if I could do my own anesthesia, though.
2: Yeah?
1: He said, knock yourself out.
2: That's good. Yeah.
1: Well, it was great. It's great. Todd, let's talk a little bit about when estate planning goes awry.
2: Okay.
1: What are the biggest or most common estate planning mistakes that you tend to see when people are coming in to see you?
2: Yeah, so the top estate planning mistake is not funding your trust. That's a huge pothole.
1: So you spend a bunch of money on a trust.
2: Yeah.
1: Some lawyer drafts it.
2: Yeah.
1: And then you didn't realize that you needed to put something in it?
2: See, and this is the problem, right? It's one of these situations where they'll come in, and if they already have their estate plan in place, my first comment to these people is normally, look, one, maybe go back to your existing estate planning attorney rather than me try to, update your plan. It might be, cheaper for you to go back there. So I always offer, that first, and then they tell me why they don't want to or this then. I say, okay, well, the estate plan still might be good. It still might be doing what you want it to do. And so
1: sure.
2: Then I proceed to learn about their assets and then learn about their objectives so that I can then look at the trust with their objectives in mind, their current objectives. And remember, folks, objectives change. So I said, these are your current objectives. Then I can look at the estate planning trust that they have in place and compare it to their current objectives. And if possible, I'll just tell them, hey, it still works. I don't need to recreate the wheel, and you're off and running. But to your point, and I know you're wondering where I'm going with this, to your point, when I'm gathering the information about their assets to learn whether or not this plan still works for them, as I'm doing it, right? You have a home, yes. How's it owned? Jointly. Oh, you have a vacation home. How's it owned? Yeah, jointly. Oh, okay. And then give me the values, right? What about your brokerage account? What about your bank accounts? Yeah. Oh, yeah, we own everything jointly. That's just how we are. That's a married couple. That's normal, folks. You all know. You're listening. You say, that's me. That's how we do it. Well, when I get done with that, I say, I haven't looked at your trust yet, but I can already tell you all your assets, according to what you just told me, are not in the trust. They're all joint. Well, yeah, is that a problem? Well, yeah, that's a problem because you've spent all this money to do an estate plan, and when you die, if you've not done anything else, all these joint accounts are going to automatically go to the surviving joint owner, pass under the marital deduction, and you will avoid probate. That's great.
1: Sure.
2: But you will have wasted your estate tax exemptions. You will have wasted the ability to shelter any assets for estate tax purposes. This is horrible planning, and you spent all this money on your trust. So I would say that's a pretty big problem.
1: Talking with Todd Lutsky from the law firm of Cushing and Dolan, we do still have room on the phone lines at 888-205-2263. 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We're going to take a quick break.

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4: 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And today, we're talking about the top estate planning mistakes to avoid. Todd, a lot of people create their estate plan, but there are some that don't actually transfer assets into it. Can you explain why this is such a big mistake?
5: Sure. I mean, I'm going to try to explain it both from a revocable and an irrevocable planning standpoint. With the revocable, if you don't put assets in there, you end up leaving them owned perhaps jointly if you're married, you know, and designated beneficiaries and the like. But if everything goes to the spouse when one dies, then you've completely avoided your estate plan. In other words, you've set your trust up, but you went around it by leaving everything to the spouse instead of going through it by funding the trust and cramming down the assets to shelter some from estate taxes on the first death, so there's less taxed on the second death. And ultimately, on the second death, if you don't plan, there could be a probate problem because everything would go to probate if it's in their own name. The other big reason is with an irrevocable trust, of course, not funding it also can result in estate tax problems by the same way it did with the revocable trust. But in addition to not funding them with the irrevocable, you don't even begin the 5-year waiting period to get the assets protected from the nursing home. So there's a much bigger problem not funding an irrevocable trust versus not funding a revocable trust. So make sure you fund your trust if you do your planning.
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0: has regrouped this morning to join us on the program and talk a little bit about what we saw there. Mark, thanks for joining us. Appreciate it.
1: Great to be here. Thanks, Mark.
0: So let's start right off. Expectations for this consumer price index report were that they would continue to decline from the numbers that we saw in the December report, which showed, 6.5% year-over-year inflation. Mm-hmm. And key cooling off occurring in goods inflation specifically. We're starting to see some stuff in services, but by and large, what we were seeing was goods inflation beginning to cool off. The headline reports that we saw this morning for

0: privately owned assets, I'm fine. I don't need a trust because I don't have enough money, you know. What if I got a second marriage, right? Does this all sound like you guys? You hear this? What if I'm moving? Here, we might have Greg who might move. If I change my residency, how do I affect my estate plan? 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
1: Todd, talking about potholes to fix, I'm assuming that if someone figures out, hey, there's a problem with my estate plan, it's never too late to try to remedy that, or there's some situations where there's nothing you can really do at this point.
0: So that's all going to depend on who's alive and who's not.
1: Okay.
0: So if we'll take an example where obviously if you're both alive, then the answer is, yeah, likely there's things you can do. You can, you know, if it's revocable trust, you can change the language of a trust any way you want, six ways to Sunday, to accommodate whatever issues you want. But I think the bigger issue is, oh, and by the way, even if it's irrevocable, you can, you know, there's ways to change irrevocable trust. But there was a real-life example not too long ago where, you know, what if one spouse died, and like we just did, this example that you asked me earlier about not funding a trust.
1: Sure.
0: They had trusts in place, but they were unfunded.
1: Okay.
0: And everything was owned jointly, and one spouse died. Is it too late? And I think that's really the question that you're asking. Not always. And again, remember, folks, one of the things you have to do when someone dies is call a lawyer and say, what do I do? I don't care if you've done no planning or if you've done planning and trusts are in place. You still need to know what to do with that trust now that the donor of that trust has died. Okay? So always call a lawyer. So in this case, I'm thinking, what could you do? Everything's owned jointly. Let's say husband died, wife's alive. Are they, you know, out of luck? No, there's something called a disclaimer. So what the heck is that? A disclaimer is something that can be filed by the surviving spouse, wife, in this case, that says, in the legal world, treat me as if I'm already dead. Treat me as if I died before my husband, in this case.
1: Okay.
0: Now, when you make this is a qualified disclaimer, which has to be done within 9 months of the date of death, in this case of husband, so it's qualified. And the other thing that you can't do as a disclaimer is direct where the assets that you're disclaiming goes. You can't do that.
1: It just goes to the next person in line?
0: Well, that's where we're headed, right? So now the good news here, Chuck, is at least in this example we're talking about, there was planning done. They did have trusts. They did have something called a pour-over will that is connected to the trust, right? So a pour-over will says, whatever I die leaving, whatever I die owning in my own name goes to my trust. It's a safety net, okay? All right, so we've got all this in place. So I would tell the surviving spouse, why not disclaim? Okay, so all these joint accounts, you already own half, but what you're disclaiming is the half that you're going to get because your husband died, right? That's what joint means. You get the survivor.
1: Okay.
0: You get the decedent's half.
1: Sure.
0: But by filing the disclaimer, you're saying, I don't want that half. This could be a lot of money. This could be millions of dollars in, you know, investment accounts.
1: Sure.
0: I don't want that half. Okay, well, you can't direct where it goes, so where's it going to go? Well, if you're saying it really wasn't joint or you're disclaiming it, then it's going to go back into the estate. So now it's going to hit the probate of the estate. I'm okay. That's fine, right? Now it goes through probate, and it gets addressed by your will. Oh, okay. Read husband's will. Husband will says, I leave everything to my spouse if living. Okay, but remember, the disclaimer tells the world that she's not living. She predeceased him. That's what disclaimer means. Oh, okay, so all to my spouse if living. Oh, she's not living. Okay. Otherwise, to my family trust. Ah, you see where this is going. We're connecting the dots. Okay, so now all this money, and by the way, half of the real estate, right? If the real estate was owned jointly, same issue, right? So all of this value can now find its way through probate into the will. From the will, we retitle it to the family trust, which is where it should have been when the trust was set up. But because it wasn't funded, it wasn't in there. And so it didn't avoid probate, but it's not going to result in a complete failure to shelter estate taxes for tax purposes, which is what we wanted it to do to begin with. So now you're going to be able to shelter these assets for estate tax planning purposes, and more likely than not, not only is it taking care of the surviving spouse, but when the spouse dies, remember, now both buckets are going to be designed to provide the bloodline plan distribution to the children in the manner that you wanted it done. So sometimes post-mortem planning, folks, can save the day, but don't do that. Fund your trust. That's a pothole to avoid.
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3: Welcome back into The Legal Exchange with Todd Lutsky. I'm Susan Powers, a financial advisor with the Armstrong Advisory Group, and joined, of course, by Todd Lutsky, a partner with the law firm of Cushing & Dolan with a master's in taxation. So, Todd, your guide this month is all about those potholes, the mistakes you want to avoid happening. One of these potholes is actually going through the process of creating your estate plan, mm-hmm. but never funding it. So, let's talk about that. What happens if you've gone through and you've created your trust, but you don't fund it? And I want to talk about both revocable. Let's start with revocable trust as well as irrevocable.
4: You're going to love this, Susan, because this is going to actually be a real life story. Just the other day, I got a phone call from another lawyer. Todd, I was referred to you. I need you to be an expert witness. There's a lawyer who put together a Medicaid income only trust.
3: Mm-hmm.
4: Never put the house in the trust, but wrote a letter saying your trust now owns it, but didn't say she did it. Her understanding was that the client was going to do it, and she's just explaining in the letter that it would be owned by the trust.
3: Uh-huh.
4: And it never went in. And I'm like, okay. Well, one, I'm not taking this case, just so you know. I'm not going to be the expert witness. This is kind of a malpractice case, and
3: yes.
4: I don't do that.
3: Right.
4: So I'm not taking it. But I was listening to him when he was talking. He was saying, I go, so what do you need me to testify for? He goes, I need you to testify that it's the standard practice in the industry to fund trusts.
3: The attorneys to do
4: yeah,
3: it.
4: Yeah, for the attorneys yeah. to fund trusts. I said, at Cushing and Dolan, you better believe
3: 100%
4: it is.
3: 100% it is here.
4: We actually make sure that it's funded. And to answer your question here, Susan, yes, it's a total waste here if you don't fund the trust. And I'm getting to the mm-hmm. answer. Yeah, if you don't fund this trust with this house, which she didn't do, this attorney didn't do, then the five-year clock never started running. So that's one problem. And number two, it's not avoiding probate. It's not sheltering assets for estate taxes. It's not doing anything.
3: No bloodline planning, none of that.
4: So whether it is a revocable trust or an irrevocable trust, by not putting anything in it, you said, is it a waste? Yes.
3: Yeah.
4: It's a waste. But with the irrevocable trust, it's a double waste. Because no probate sheltering, no estate tax sheltering, and no nursing home protection.
3: Yeah, they never started that five-year clock.
4: At least with a revocable trust, there's only two things that didn't do it. Didn't help you avoid probate, didn't help you shelter
3: right.
4: estate taxes.
3: You weren't looking for a clock to start.
4: Yeah, but it's still bad.
3: Yeah.
4: And so then I asked the attorney, I said, so I just want you to be clear, and obviously all you listeners know that this is what Cushing and Dolan does. So is it standard practice in Cushing and Dolan? Yes. But is it standard practice in the industry? And I tell him, look, I have seen over and over, you have seen, Susan, you meet clients mm-hmm. that bring their trust to you, and we find out that there's nothing in them.
3: Yep.
4: No. How are your assets owned, I ask. I start the meeting. Oh, in my name. But you just told me you have a trust. How come it's empty? So I told him that I can't really testify
3: right.
4: that it's standard practice in the industry for lawyers to do it. So right off the bat, I'm not doing this.
3: Yeah.
4: Then he says, okay, let me rephrase. Could you testify that it is prudent for the lawyer to put these assets in the trust? Well, that's different.
3: Yeah.
4: Well, certainly, yes, it's

0: prudent to do that. But either way, folks, I'm not taking the case. But it's just funny how that played out.
1: But it's amazing to me, Todd, because like you said, you always do the deed work. If you are an attorney and you are creating a trust for someone, why do you think that your client would be able to draft a deed?
0: That's true.
1: You know what I mean? I couldn't draft a deed.
0: Very true. That part I can't understand. But
1: right?
0: I guess they think with the moving of the money and the helping, well, they don't even do that. But they should.
1: They should.
0: They should, yeah. Get the form. Fill it out. Here it is. I can tell you the verbiage. I can tell you how to do it.
1: Yeah.
0: I can bring you right to the water, and you just need to give it to your planner. Or if you have a planner, it's even easier. We talk.
1: You communicate directly with us, and I'm sure with other advisors, if there are other advisors aside from me.
0: That would never happen.
1: We'll visit that later.
0: Yes. But you're right. That's how you do it. Talk to the planner and get it moved. Folks, estate planning potholes to avoid. 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
1: So let me ask you this, Todd. Let's say you've done your planning and maybe you dodged a bullet. Your spouse passed away without going into the nursing home. You hadn't funded your trust, but you dodged a bullet with that. Is there anything you can do after the fact, after one spouse dies, if you have a trust in place, an unfunded trust in place, whether it's irrevocable or revocable, is there anything that those documents can be used for after your spouse dies?
0: There is. So one of the things that you need to think about when someone dies, and again, that was a pothole I said, right? When someone dies, what do?
1: Pick up the phone.
0: You got to call a lawyer because you either A, have to deal with the trust that you have, which is what you're saying, Susan, or if there's a problem with the trust you have, is there some kind of post-mortem planning that can be done?
1: Yes.
0: That's what you're talking about. So the answer is likely. I can't say for sure, but likely. Here's why. If the assets are now all jointly owned,
1: because they just landed in the surviving spouse's
0: ownership. They didn't move yet.
1: Ownership.
0: They're jointly owned, and someone dies. You didn't do anything yet.
1: Right.
0: But on the date of death, they were jointly owned.
1: Mm-hmm.
0: Well, can you do something? Likely, you can file a disclaimer.
1: And what does that mean in English?
0: So a disclaimer means as a surviving spouse, you have a qualified disclaimer, right? Under, I think it's 2518 of the code. You are allowed to say, hey, world, treat me as if I'm dead.
1: Okay.
0: So if I predeceased my spouse, who is in fact dead, then the joint account doesn't really exist, at least as to your half. That when you do the disclaimer, you can't disclaim something you actually own.
1: Right.
0: You can only disclaim what you're supposed to get.
1: So like an IRA, for example.
0: Well, no, because the other half of the joint account you're supposed to get.
1: Right.
0: But you're saying I'm disclaiming that.
1: Okay.
0: So it's the part that I was supposed to get.
1: Yep.
0: I'm saying is as if I'm dead. Well, then that means that account would end up in the probate, which is okay, because if you've done your estate

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7: 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And today, we're talking about the top estate planning mistakes to avoid. Todd, a lot of people create their estate plan, but there are some that don't actually transfer assets into it. Can you explain why this is such a big mistake?
8: Sure. I mean, I'm going to try to explain it both from a revocable and an irrevocable planning standpoint. With the revocable, if you don't put assets in there, you end up leaving them owned perhaps jointly if you're married, you know, and designated beneficiaries and the like. But if everything goes to the spouse when one dies, then you've completely avoided your estate plan. In other words, you've set your trust up, but you went around it by leaving everything to the spouse instead of going through it by funding the trust and cramming down the assets to shelter some from estate taxes on the first death, so there's less taxed on the second death. And ultimately, on the second death, if you don't plan, there could be a probate problem because everything would go to probate if it's in their own name. The other big reason is with an irrevocable trust, of course, not funding it also can result in estate tax problems by the same way it did with the revocable trust. But in addition to not funding them with the irrevocable, you don't even begin the five-year waiting period to get the assets protected from the nursing home. So there's a much bigger problem not funding an irrevocable trust versus not funding a revocable trust. So make sure you fund your trust if you do your planning.
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0: Now, the interesting thing, I mentioned that the unemployment rate on an unrounded basis went from 4.26 to 4.34. So it just missed rising from, you know, 4.3% to 4.4. Yeah. You might say, well, how could the unemployment rate rise when there were 115,000 jobs added, and that's above the supposed break-even number? The answer, once again, comes back to the fact that the jobs report we receive, it's two surveys. The unemployment rate comes from a survey of households. The jobs created number comes from a survey of businesses. The household survey showed a net reduction, actually, of 226,000 jobs. Now, this is neither right nor wrong. Again, these are both surveys. So, generally, what you want to see is the surveys pointing in the same direction. Occasionally, for a month, a quarter, or sometimes even longer, they might give you different views because of how the numbers are imputed through the models. Remember, how many of you listening, raise your hands, even if you're driving, you can raise one, because none of you are going to raise it.
1: Unless you only have one hand.
0: No, because none of you are going to raise it, okay? How many of you have ever been surveyed by the Bureau of Labor Statistics?
1: No one in here is raising
0: I don't know
1: hand.
0: A single person that
1: Who
0: actually has.
1: Yeah.
0: Now, I know that they do it, but again, they ask, like, you know, 50,000 Americans a month. Mm. There are a lot of Americans, and that's not, you know, many that they actually survey. So this is why you have this, you know, short-term thing where, hey, 115,000 jobs created, but the unrounded unemployment rate went up. It's because of differences in the survey methodology. Neither one's right, neither one's wrong. Don't read too much into any one particular month. So I'm not overly concerned about that. We'll see how things go here. Other data points. When we dig into some of the underlying information, manufacturing, consistent with what we've been seeing from the... This is actually wild. The ISM manufacturing is showing that manufacturing output is jumping right now, but that employment is dragging. This matched that. 2,000 manufacturing jobs lost for the month. Not entirely surprising. It's just kind of what we've been seeing.
1: The big gains, healthcare continues to be the big gainer year after year now. And then transportation and warehousing, also some big gains, followed by retail. So 30-plus thousand in both transportation and healthcare.
0: I want to talk about the transportation and housing. This is back-to-back months now that transportation and warehousing has been ripping. And if you happen to follow Craig Fuller, who we had on our show a bunch last year during the whole tariff kerfluffle, Craig runs a data service. He does a bunch of stuff, but one of the things he does is he runs a data service that shows a bunch of freight information. And basically he's been saying, look, since the start of the year, like, freight's been going absolutely nuts. There's this huge manufacturing restocking cycle that's going on, and so freight's been crazy. This data is matching what we are seeing in terms of freight activity around the United States. So it's absolutely a real thing that is matching up with some of the other data. Other pieces that we saw, one of my favorite ones that I use as a proxy for consumer demand is what's known as aggregate payroll growth. Aggregate payroll growth is this. You only get half the picture if you're looking at how many jobs were added. You only get half the picture if you're looking at wage growth. If you want to see how much more money is going into Americans' pockets overall, you look at aggregate payrolls, which is wage growth times payroll growth. And so what we see here is for the last 12 months, again, this is really, it's a volatile series month to month, so the month to month is not useful, but the 12-month number is, in my opinion. Aggregate payroll growth over the last 12 months is now running at a pace of 3.9%. Which is not great. Generally, we like to see that running somewhere between 4.5% and 5.5%. That gives you, you know, enough spending growth from actual payrolls that, you know, you can you know, have some meaningful growth there. You get to this point, and historically, it's been a little bit iffy. You can, you know, add a caveat that, hey, generally, we haven't seen the same kind of labor supply issues that we've had the last year or so. So maybe 3.9 is a level at which the economy can still sustain itself.
1: I think it's pretty clear, though, at that pace, consumers cannot afford the inflation that's being passed on to them at the moment.
0: This is why when you look at it, Q2 GDP is probably going to be somewhere close to zero. If inflation's running 4% and nominal GDP ends up running somewhere around 4%, inflation's going to eat up all of the GDP there for the quarter. Mm. Okay, like, this is, I just don't think that you're going to have much in the way.

0: of GDP for Q2. I'm not saying that that's like a permanent thing or, you know, something that's going to be a huge problem. I'm just telling you, it's where I think you're probably going to end up is with not much in the way of real GDP growth, because inflation's likely to eat through most of it.
1: Yeah.
0: That's just kind of where we're going for the quarter. Beyond that, it's going to depend on the Hormuz reopening. See, we got through 14 minutes of a show without mentioning it once.
1: Last just observation that I want to continue to make about our aging population is the healthcare and social services sector of the labor force, because it has been a major driver of employment for the last, frankly, you know, decade. In terms of where we were at about 19 million people working in those sectors a decade ago. We're now at about 23.8. And when you chart it against the, you know, population of Americans over the age of 65, it's just a perfect one for one. Yep. And we know where that population of folks over the age of 65 is going, higher for the next several decades. And it's tough for me to envision a scenario, given just where we are with automation, robotics, et cetera, where this does not follow a straight line higher. I think the demand for nurses, social workers of different sorts is just going to be on a straight line upwards. And unfortunately for those aging folks, you know, turning 65 now and looking forward at the cost of healthcare over the next few decades, and specifically the cost of long-term care, I really struggle to envision a scenario where it's not straight line upwards further.
0: Yeah, let's be honest also. If you believe, like I do, that artificial intelligence is going to be able to take over more and more of the thinking, and through robotics, more and more of the doing.
1: Yep.
0: The place that you land in terms of like where the majority of people will actually have jobs in the future is people taking care of people.
1: Yeah.
0: Like, that's where it points to. I'm not saying this is good or bad. I'm just saying it probably is. Let's take a quick break. When we return, let's see. We going to talk some AI now? We got a couple of AI
1: stories. Yeah, let's go to AI distortion, baby.
0: All right. If you don't like artificial intelligence, you'll hate what comes next.
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12: Before we go further into talking about AI, can we talk about the other data point that we just got a couple minutes ago, which was the Michigan consumer sentiment data?
13: So long as you know the actual report, yeah.
12: What do you mean?
13: I didn't look at it yet, so long as you're ready to cover
12: guys,
13: it.
12: Guys, I got to be honest. This report is broken. We can't use it anymore.
13: Yeah.
12: And it consistently gets cited as like a good report. The data coming out of it is hot garbage. So what I mean by this is one of the questions that gets asked, they ask a bunch of, you know, inflation expectations. One of the questions they ask is, what is your expected price change, not just this year, but they ask in the future, in the next 5 to 10 years. And, Mike, last year when tariff mania was gripping the nation, which was the biggest mania since Beatlemania, the UMich 5 to 10 year inflation expectation came in at 4.4% in April.
13: Okay.
12: Okay, expecting inflation to average 4.4% when you look at that 5 to 10 year period.
13: Okay.
12: This year, with gas prices ripping and, you know, all kinds of changes to other pricing that's happening now, it's at 3.4. I'm sorry, but we're just too stupid to answer this survey. Okay?
13: I'll take it more broadly.
12: No.
13: No, I recognize...
12: Mike, this is a complete...
13: I'm not defending the survey.

0: So I know, but like, let me just put into perspective what we just got as a result here. A year ago exactly, household said, hey, because we're nervous about tariffs, which had never been implemented in their lifetime, and most of which have since been clawed back, we expect inflation to be 4.5% for the 5 to 10 year period.
1: Yeah.
0: And today, with actual gas prices 50% higher than they were 3 months ago, people are saying, it's only going to be 3.4%. Like, we're just not capable of understanding prices.
1: I'll take it, you know, again, there's the prices piece of all of this, which I think people are confused about. But I'm just going to take overall sentiment, which they measure here.
0: Yes.
1: It's giving you readings now that are as bad or occasionally worse. Than 2008.
0: Right.
1: In 2009, when unemployment was like 11%. This is fundamentally not a usable survey for that reason alone.
0: It's broken. It like something. I know they changed the methodology a couple of years ago to move to online only, and maybe that's what did it, because the people who hang out online are
1: trolls. I don't know.
0: Like, it just very emotionally edgy. Like, what's the right way to phrase? Just like, quite honestly, trolls. If you spend too much time online, like, it affects how you think about things.
1: Yeah, I don't know what to make of this survey. I don't even know if it's terribly useful on a month-over-month basis, but very clearly, using it to indicate anything about today's economy compared to times over the last few decades is contextually useless.
0: I don't think we can use it anymore, quite honestly. Yeah.
1: Which is a shame, because it's one of the longest-running surveys that we have.
0: Right. This is like the gold standard of sentiment surveys historically. Yeah. And I'm pretty sure it's completely useless right now. Because how do you reconcile this? Consumer sentiment, like current conditions, consumer sentiment is basically printing as bad as it's ever printed.
1: Right.
0: At the same time that you have consumer spending continuing to run 4 to 7% year-over-year growth unimpeded.
1: Yeah. You can't square those two. Other than,
0: even if you want to say, hey, consumer spending's being driven by the wealthy, so people can feel bad, but they're not, fine, that still makes this a useless survey, then.
1: Right.
0: Like, either way, it's not giving me anything useful at this point.
1: Yeah, I don't know what the cause. I don't know if it's because of a bunch of people online not being unhappy. I don't know if it's because people are increasingly responding to these surveys in a political fashion, which they clearly are, because we can measure the Democrat versus Republican response to these surveys and tell you how dramatically they flip every time there's a new president. But some combination of things makes it so that these surveys do not indicate anything. So if you see it flashing against your screen that you, Michigan consumer sentiment, did X, Y, or Z, I would really encourage you to throw it out, because it's just, maybe it'll tell us something again in the future. But right now, again, there's no useful context for me to be telling you that the consumer sentiment survey right now is giving you a reading that's worse than it was in May of 2009.
0: Which is, look, you can think whatever you want about the economy.
1: It's better than it was in May of 2009.
0: It's better than it was in May of 2009.
1: Yep. Just full stop.
0: You can have your own feelings, but you don't have to share them.
1: Yeah. No, it's definitively better than it was in May of 2009.
0: Right. You can be entitled to your own opinion, but you're not entitled to that opinion being right. And the economy is better than it was in May of 2009.
1: Yeah. Yeah, we can agree on that.
0: You know, like, it's like that's just where it is. Speaking of, you know, economic statistics that don't make sense. Piece in the Wall Street Journal, AI is distorting practically everything about the economy. Is it?
1: It depends on your definition of distorting. I think it's fair to say that GDP and other things are being influenced by capital expenditures from giant companies more than they have been in other times. You might be able to blame investment drop in places like housing and office buildings and factories partly on the crowding out effect of the AI spend. I think that's an interesting story. I don't know if any of that's distortion, though, right?
0: That's saying, like, when the automobile was invented, it totally distorted the horse-based economy.
1: Mm. It's changing things.
0: Yes.
1: We got to talk a little bit more about this. Let's take a quick break. Wall Street Watch is coming up next.

0: education. Never stop learning. 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
9: Well, markets are reacting positively to this morning's jobs report that came in better than expected. The Dow Jones is currently up 75 points, or 0.15%. The S&P 500 is up 50 points, or just under 0.7%. The NASDAQ is up just under 300 points, or 1.15%. Gold continuing its rally up 23 points or 0.5%. Silver up 1.5%. Cloud infrastructure company CoreWeave is seeing its share price drop 10% as its second quarter revenue guidance disappointed Wall Street. CoreWeave sees revenue ranging from $2.45 billion to $2.6 billion. The midpoint of a $2.53 billion fell short of the $2.69 billion consensus call. Upwork shares tumbling 19% after the company announced a restructuring plan that includes reducing its workforce by 24%. Upwork said that it is doing this to make sure the company remains profitable as work evolves. It also reported first quarter earnings and revenue that came in slightly lower than expected. Expedia shares are down 8.5% after the online travel agency called

0: for second quarter revenue of $4.11 billion to $4.19 billion, compared to the $4.12 anticipated by analysts. Booked room nights in the first quarter missed expectations, landing at $113.9 billion versus the consensus of $117. Wendy's company stock is up 5.7% after reporting better-than-expected revenue of $540.6 million in its first-quarter financial report. Analysts polled estimated revenue would be $518 million. Earnings also came in above estimates, and the company also announced a plan to build up to 1,000 restaurants in China over the next decade. I am Ben Kitchen, and that was Wall Street Watch.
1: Mike, during the last segment, we were covering a piece from the Wall Street Journal titled AI is distorting practically everything about the economy.
2: So we agreed that distortion's not really the right term.
1: It's impacting the economy in ways that, you know, were it not, the economy would look different. But, I mean, that's like saying, well, if, you know, Applebee's didn't have, you know, the burger on their menu, then you wouldn't be able to order it. Like, it's not really a useful counterfactual.
2: Yeah, it's not. I think what we can say is, you know, most of the time through the last, when would you argue that we turned more from a manufacturing to a consumer-based economy? 80s?
1: Yeah, in the last 40 years or so.
2: It's been getting driven by the consumer and housing as a major investment area. And neither of those two are currently the growth engine of the economy. The growth engine of the economy, to be really clear about this, I know plenty of people don't use it day to day, but the growth engine of the economy is the $700 billion that the four major tech companies that are spending on AI are spending this year, and the $1.1 trillion that's estimated to be spent next year. And it is not to say that it's either good or bad, but it is crowding out other areas of investment. It is leading to employment in new areas of the economy. And it is leading to higher prices and other things that we are all starting now to feel, right? Like, you know, the higher spending in AI is inarguably driving up the cost of computers, iPhones, and other technology that we hold on to. And we will feel that for a few years now. Is that a good thing or a bad thing? Is it distortion? You know, what would the economy look like without it? I don't find those to be useful exercises, but, you know, I could certainly make an argument that housing would be stronger if AI investment didn't exist the way that it does today.
1: Yeah. Yeah, I don't know why we look at, like, AI spending and AI investment like it's this foreign thing that it's like, oh, like, this is making the economy look different from how it would be otherwise. Well,
2: we do it with everything.
1: We don't, though.
2: Well, I compare it to
1: when we build lots of houses, we don't go, oh, these houses are making the economy look different. No, we're like, hey, there's, like, a housing boom going. Like, we just call it, like, a boom, and we accept that there's more economic activity there.
2: So I compare it to, for instance, all the talk of the healthcare workers over the course of the last decade, and all these people who are saying, well, the labor market would look like crap if we didn't hire all these nurses over the last 10 years. My point is, yeah, but we did, and we're going to continue to do so. So it's not distorting things. You can't just remove it from the employment. We do it with inflation, too. Oh, you know, inflation would be so much better if it just wasn't shelter costs increasing by 6% year over year.
1: Well, then
2: for
1: we would
2: have
1: just spent the money somewhere else.
2: Like, you can't just remove the impact of an economic phenomenon and say, look at what the economy would look like otherwise. This is the reality that we're in. And if you want to point out that, hey, an increasing percentage of GDP and stock market growth is being attributed to a boom in a new technology, and the risk is that it turns out to be a bust in some way and that spending disappears, sure, that's true. But you've got to prove it out to me that that's actually what's going to be happening and that that's an actual reason for concern.
1: Yeah.
2: And also, I'm just done with all of these stories like the one that we've got from MarketWatch here about AI coming for your job after all. The announcements that have been made,
1: they are companies that overhired during the pandemic and are now correcting that using AI as cover, because they may also be getting some productivity increases from AI, but
2: AI is coming for your job if you work in like 3 to 6 industries. And not even industries, like specific roles within those industries.
1: Let's not go too far in that direction. It's coming for every job.
2: On what time frame is the relevant question?
1: Not right now.
2: Yeah.

0: Besant and Jay Powell came to a meeting with a bunch of bank executives and were like, huh, that doesn't happen very often. They warned a bunch of tech executives that they needed to do something, and we were left scratching our heads like, this is a pretty good PR move, but it does look like there's something fundamentally serious about this, too.
1: So it was kind of like, hey, are they just, you know, hiding this from us to say how powerful it is, or is this, like, a real thing? And here's the first, like, example that we've seen that it's real. Mozilla, who still exists. I had to look that up.
0: Chuck told me that this morning, and I was not aware that Mozilla, who operates Firefox, is still around.
1: They make the Firefox web browser, which back in the 2000s and 2010s was huge. I don't think it's very big anymore, but it still is around on the edges. Last year, on average, because every month they roll out a list of, hey, here are the bugs that we fixed in order to improve our product. Security bugs, specifically. Last year, in 2025, they averaged 21.5 fixes per month for security issues, which for the full year makes 258. In April, they fixed 423 security bugs, which is 1.5 times what they did all of last year. And this was after they had access to Mythos. Now, the other thing that they said is they provided a list of like 20 of the things that they fixed, and a bunch of them were like, oh, this was, you know, from production that we put into effect back in, you know, 2006, and this was just identified as a problem. So they're literally fixing things that have been present in their code for 15 to 20 years that no one knew was a problem before this.
0: This makes me immensely concerned about antiquated industries like the banking industry and like the healthcare industry. These are industries that are famous for having antiquated systems that are full of bugs. They are constantly the targets of cyber attacks. Education systems would be a third one here.
1: Did you see that Canvas got hacked yesterday?
0: No.
1: So, again, I don't know, you know, I don't have kids that use it, but Canvas is a learning management system.
0: Yeah.
1: And basically it got hacked yesterday, and so throughout like a bunch of colleges and school systems and everything, it's basically like not usable in a lot of cases right now for teachers and students to manage their workloads, because this is how it's managed today.
0: All indications are that this is going to get way worse before it gets better in terms of the breaches and cyber attacks that are going to be out there using these new tools.
1: Yeah. Let's take a quick break here. When we return, let's talk SpaceX right after this.
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0: So SpaceX has an IPO that's coming up sometime in the next probably 4 to 6 weeks. We don't have exact dates yet. But here's the deal. SpaceX had bought or merged with or whatevered XAI, which is Elon Musk's artificial intelligence company, which is now renting out data center space to Anthropic because basically they didn't have enough demand to do anything with it.
1: Do you know if XAI actually owned Grok? Because I know it lived on Twitter, which is X.
0: Mike, I can't make sense. I have no idea.
1: I didn't either. I just did. Yeah.
0: But here's the deal. So pretty much...
1: Shut it down.
0: XAI in and of itself as a standalone entity is now fully shut down. So even within SpaceX, it's not an official unit anymore. And... basically, the company now is going to be SpaceX AI, and that's what it's going to be.
1: You got to stop changing these names if you're going to be a publicly traded company.
0: It's, listen...
1: It can't be once every 6 months.
0: This is what everyone does now, man. It used to be Facebook, now it's Meta. It used to be Google, now it's Alphabet.
1: Yeah.
0: I am still waiting for Mark Zuckerberg to change Meta's name again now that the Metaverse is not central to their plans.
1: You kind of think they'd have to, right? But we'll see.
0: I mean, isn't it kind of a joke? I mean, that would be like if we were still sitting here, you know, in 2026 being like, man, it's amazing how many cars Edsel sold. You know, like, you don't keep the name of your flopped product as your company name.
1: Yeah, yeah, that would be surprising. The IPO itself, you know, when we talk about this thing, we are talking about one that we have never seen before. The company's targeting a valuation of $2 trillion. That puts them with only like six companies that are publicly traded today that are larger than SpaceX, if it actually goes off of that value. It'd be a $75 billion raise. A lot of complexities here. There's been talks of favoring some early

0: before you could be included in there. Second, because SpaceX is floating such a minuscule amount of the firm, they abandoned the old floor of how small the float could be and just added any mega cap at 3x their implied float. So basically, SpaceX, when they first list, not all the shares are available to be sold. Right. Most of them aren't because company insiders are not allowed to sell during a certain lockup period at first. And they're doing just a tiny, tiny little float in order to...
1: That's the $75 billion I was talking about.
0: Right, it's $75 billion. So 95% is not going to be tradable. And typically, like, the NASDAQ's like, no, like, we don't allow low-float shares to be, like, included in the NASDAQ 100 because they don't represent adequate price discovery. Mm. Nadek here is basically like, yeah, you're not going to get adequate price discovery because if all these index funds have to go and buy from that pool of $75 billion that's outstanding, the price is going to get jacked up until everyone else has the ability to sell.
1: Yeah.
0: So... pretty much he's looking at this, and that's just the NASDAQ. The S&P 500 typically has to have companies wait a year to be considered for inclusion. They have to have a 10% free float and need to have, you know, financial viability. The S&P is thinking about abandoning that in order to get SpaceX listed in the S&P. And so, again, it's kind of like, what are we actually doing here, and how is this going to work out? We'll see. I don't know. But he just points out that these are things that
1: mechanically
0: are not going to give you a good sense of how SpaceX is worth at the beginning because of forced bids that ultimately will end up disappearing, and then the real price discovery can take place. So there's that. Let's take a quick break here. When we return, we got hour two coming up, and we'll talk a little bit about the Middle East. Talk about China, President Trump heading to China next week. What kind of expectations do we have? And a whole lot more in hour two.

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8: 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Todd, what is the downside of adding your kids to your accounts or adding their names to your real estate deeds as a joint owner? Won't this avoid probate?
9: You're absolutely right. It would avoid probate, but there are better ways to avoid probate than just doing something simple, right? 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Here's the problem. If you name one of your children as a joint owner and you have three children and you put that child on just because it's convenient and they're geographically close to you, well, you could be accidentally disinheriting your other children because this property, this asset will only go to that child. 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And half the money would go to that kid. 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
9: Hi, this is Chuck and Mike from the Armstrong Advisory Group, and we have a guide this month titled Consolidating Investment Accounts. Mike, what are some of the problems that people run into when they have accounts scattered everywhere?
10: The first one is just difficult to maintain and monitor. I can't tell you how many times I've met with somebody who has a life insurance policy that still has their brother on it instead of their wife or their husband, for example. So it does become really tough to monitor those things. If you're getting to required minimum distribution age, there can be certain rules around where you take money out of specific accounts, and if you miss it, there can be tax penalties. So it just becomes complicated to administer everything.
9: Despite that, there are still some cases where it makes sense to maintain a number of separate accounts as opposed to consolidating.
10: Oh, absolutely. I mean, we all know cases where, hey, that new bank is going to give you a better CD rate or introductory rate, and that can be worth real money. In other cases, you know, if you have a retirement plan, there can be special benefits to keeping the money there. Maybe it is an excellent plan with really low costs. Maybe it'll allow you to avoid a required minimum distribution if you're still working into your 70s. Or there can be other strategies too, you know, having money in a retirement plan and allowing you to do what's called a backdoor Roth conversion. All sorts of things that allow you to take advantage of having accounts in specific places.
9: Folks, the guide is titled Consolidating Investment Accounts, and there are two ways to request it. The first is by calling 800-393-4001. The second

0: the day so far. The S&P 500 is up 57 big points, 0.78%. The Dow Jones Industrial Average is up 50 points, 0.1%. And the NASDAQ Composite is up 344 points, 1.34%. Despite stocks being up, interesting thing to note, A, it's a Friday, and B, it's a Friday, and the VIX is up, which is kind of unusual. There's a calendar feature where typically on Fridays, even if nothing's going on, you see the VIX fall, so my antenna always go up when I see stocks moving up and the VIX moving up along with them, especially on a Friday. It's a little bit unusual, and we'll see if somebody knows something about something. Dollar index is, I'm sorry, the 10-year Treasury down 3.6 basis points to 4.358%. Mortgage rates from Mortgage News Daily flat overnight at 6.44% on the 30-year national average. Dollar index down 0.16% to 97.79. Gold up 17.20 an ounce to 47.28. And we got crude oil up 62 cents a barrel to 95.40. AAA national average for gas prices down 1.2 cents overnight to 454 and 6 tenths. So no major moves on the oil side at this point. Yes, Michael?
1: Jobs report this morning at 8:30 a.m.
0: Yeah, some people had jobs, some people didn't.
1: About 115,000 new jobs created during the month of April. Some slightly revisions to the last 2 months, but nothing that changed the overall narrative. And the overall narrative remains that in spite of the stories I keep hearing from young college grads about the difficulty in finding work, in spite of the conversations I keep hearing from people that have been out of work for a while and finding new jobs, the unemployment rate remains low. The pace of hiring remains, by our own guess, above what the economy can withstand without seeing the unemployment rate drop. Again, two different surveys here, so don't want to mix the two here. But really nothing that I can see that detects a signal of a problem in the labor market. The most significant we can see was a slight uptick in the unemployment rate where, you know, on an unrounded basis, it moved up a little bit. But overall, when you speak especially to businesses that are responsible for reporting this stuff, the pace of hiring remains pretty strong.
0: I think it's something... Well, no, the pace is not strong. The pace is low. The pace of hiring is low. Like, you look at the Jolt report, you look at Indeed, like, the pace is low. There's just not much firing going on, and it's just a low turnover labor market.
1: Yeah.
0: I think the big thing is that we've stabilized in the last 3 to 4 months now, whereas in the second half of last year, we were declining.
1: Mm-hmm.
0: And there are some green shoots. Again, like, it's it really depends where you are in the economy. Interestingly enough, again, with how the jobs report categorizes this, like, different industries, it's not the most specific. We have, like, jobs in information. Okay, so that's, like, you know, tech broadly, but not just, like, Apple and Amazon.
1: I think it includes Hollywood. So, yeah.
0: We've seen 3 straight months where we've had negative numbers there for the information category. Mm. Financial activities, down for the last 2 months.
1: Yep.
0: Okay. But then you take a look at transportation and warehousing, which is, you know, positive to the tune of 50,000 combined for the last 2 months. There's absolutely something happening there. Retail up 40,000 for the last 2 months. There's something on that side. So I think that you have some of these green shoots that are showing up in the labor market right now. Whether they turn into, you know, a full-blown... What comes after green shoots? Is it do you have a
1: flowers?
0: Plant? A plant?
1: Yeah.
0: Is the
1: budding flowers?
0: Yeah. Are we going to get buds after these green shoots? And then do we eventually get some flowers? Maybe we do. But we'll have to see how the economy evolves now that we have these higher gas prices in place. And it's obviously also going to be dependent on how long these prices stay here and whether they move up as well. You know, that's a possibility too.
1: Yeah. Look, I think plainly, higher gas prices and higher inflation is difficult for a consumer. The reality is that for the last several quarters, the consumer is not what's been driving this market and economy forward. It hasn't been detracting significantly from it.
0: Yeah.
1: And that can shift. But this economy is being driven forward by massive spend on artificial intelligence. And the only thing that's going to slow that down is a lack of availability of the stuff needed to drive that move forward in artificial intelligence. Which, by the way, could occur if the strait doesn't reopen. But it's not occurring right now.
0: Yeah, if you look at

0: the if you look at the data that we have from the Bureau of Economic Analysis on GDP, and you go through and you're like, okay, like, where is the growth actually coming from? What you see is, okay, housing's kind of a modest drag the last couple of years. Consumer spending is a modest uplift, and yeah, the tech side of things has provided the rest of the impulse there. And again, that's fine. Like, not everything has to be all humming all at once. But I think the question for businesses is going to be, does inflation ever get to the point where the Fed feels like it has to act?
1: Right.
0: Because that's when you start seeing, you know, the negative consequences up from a business investment standpoint. And we're not there yet. Do we get there at some point? Maybe. I don't know. But this is where we are today. Speaking of the Middle East, all kinds of reports for the last 24 hours now that there have been just these sporadic exchanges of fire, you know, at various parts of the Strait of Hormuz, a few different things that have popped up here and there. The big thing I'll tell you, like, look, regardless of whether or not the ceasefire is in effect or not, again, I feel like words just have no meaning anymore.
2: Yeah.
0: At this point. Like, the English language is kind of useless when the firing has not ceased, but the ceasefire is in effect. It's clear that both sides are just kind of probing where the lines are for what the other will permit right now. But here's the thing. If I am a shipping captain, which you're all very likely, you're very thankful I'm not, because if I were, you wouldn't believe how many boats I could get stuck in the Suez Canal.
1: Yeah.
0: Lots of them.
1: Yeah.
0: If I were a shipping captain, the absolute last thing that I would be doing with my 1,000-foot-long boat is being like, hey, there's some U.S. destroyers getting, you know, attacked by, you know, a bunch of Iranian fast attack boats and firing back at them. Yeah, let's try to pass by and see what happens at, you know, 12 knots and, you know, without the ability to turn quickly. So what I do know is, regardless of whether the ceasefire is holding, not holding, this, that, the environment in Hormuz at this very moment is not conducive to a lot going through there. And as such, we continue to see production shut-ins costing the world oil supply 12 million barrels a day.
1: It's so impossible to know whether or not that can turn on. Obviously, the oil production and resupply of global oil cannot turn on a dime. But the idea of traffic flowing through the Strait of Hormuz could turn on a dime and then turn right back in the other direction. Like, it is really difficult to know what comes next.
0: Let's take a quick break. When we return, let's do some trivia, and then let's talk about China right after this.
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2: 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We may use your question on the show. It's time now for trivia here on the Financial Exchange. 1 year ago today, Cardinal Robert Prevost was elected as the 267th Pope of the Catholic Church. He is the first American to hold the office, and he took the name Pope Leo XIV. Today's question, which U.S. city is Pope Leo XIV from? Which U.S. city is Pope Leo XIV from? Be the fourth person to text us at 617-362-1385 with the correct answer, and you'll win a Financial Exchange Show t-shirt. The fourth correct response will be our winner. 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
3: Piece of the New York Times is titled, When You're Fired from Retirement, and specifically talking about, hey, the people that have to return to work because the financials didn't actually make sense the way they thought they did in retirement.
4: I thought it was when you really misbehaved in the Villages. They fire you and send you out. I don't think you can misbehave.
3: I think you got to do a lot to get kicked out of the Villages.
4: It sounds
2: well, did
4: like
2: the Costanzas
4: me, yeah.
2: get fired in retirement from Del Boca Vista?
4: Yeah, sort of.
3: The Barones did also in Everybody Loves Raymond.
4: So what they're talking about here is a phenomenon that we've covered before, and you do see this showing up in some of the data, which is overall, while we as a society are getting older, the portion of people who are working past the age of 65 continues to grow. And while I'd love to believe it's because they're all passionate about their work and just really love what they do, the reality is not so much the case. It is that people are unfortunately woefully underprepared for retirement, and in a lot of cases underestimate things like are covered in this New York Times piece about, you know, just higher than expected medical costs, for instance, in retirement. One woman is talking about how Medicare only covers a small portion of her diabetes medication, and so the planning she had done between Social Security and the pension she had don't quite cover it. I think where this lands for me is in, I guess, both directions of the fired from retirement story. As many of those situations that I have seen of people needing to make changes to their retirement lifestyle, I'll say that I've seen an equal number of people who regret having worked longer than they needed to.
3: Yeah, because it cuts both ways.
4: I've never met anybody on their deathbed who's like, oh man, I wish I had just put in a few more years of work. It's always been, my only regret is I wanted to spend more time doing the great things that I was able to do when I was finally done working. It does cut both ways, but the real answer, as terrifying as the idea of retiring and the needing to go back to work is for people, the focus should also be on, hey, you know, can I get to a place where I'm able to retire early or earlier than I anticipated, and focus on that exciting new part of life. 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
1: The U.S. and China are scheduled to get together with President Trump and President Xi, meeting next week in China, I believe it is. I think it's the 14th to the 16th that the summit is scheduled. It's kind of taken a backseat given the broader geopolitical things swirling over the last couple of months.
2: I mean, heck, it was delayed.
1: Right, right, this was originally supposed to be a month ago.
2: Yeah.
1: So I think it's interesting to me that they are still scheduled to meet. Obviously, the U.S. is going in. If you look at the typical asks from the U.S. during either of the Trump terms, the U.S. is going in saying, hey, we want you to buy more U.S. products. China is going to be saying, hey, we want you to stop tariffing us.
2: Yep.
1: And I think expectations are fairly low, I think, for this meeting. I don't think anyone's expecting some giant grand breakthrough or anything like that. And
2: other things that are, you know, undercurrents in the conversations, always Taiwan. You know, China will always be pushing for something on Taiwan, and they continue to view it as their territory that, you know, would also have the nice side benefit of being the only place that produces semiconductors in the world. There's also been a lot of mention of, you know, the AI arms race between these two countries. When we talk about the AI build-out, it's really only about two countries, the U.S. and China, or the U.S. versus China. And,
1: sure,
2: you know, there could be some low-hanging fruit there, I think, for, if not written agreements, then at least stated understandings of how it's used or not used in military applications and things along those lines. But yeah, I too hold pretty low expectations for where this goes because, frankly, it's just not the priority of the day for the Trump administration.
1: I don't think it's the priority of the day for China either.
2: Yeah.
1: I think both before the Iran conflict were looking towards this,
2: sure,
1: as, hey, is there, like, can we build towards something bigger? But I think there's just so many complicating factors right now,
2: yeah,
1: that it's just tough for me to see anything huge coming out of this. But look, as always, when you're thinking about these things, it's not binary and it's not yes or no 100% either way. It's, okay, along the spectrum, how can things potentially move? And just be aware that, you know, there is the possibility that maybe something larger does come together. But,
2: yeah,
1: you know, we'll see.
2: One thing that's definitely true here is the U.S. has certainly ceded a lot of influence in Asia over the course of the last year or so, between trade tariff fights and now with the events in Iran. I mean, I know we tend to be very domestic focused on this program and talking about higher gas prices here, but what has occurred in, you know, Southeast Asia has been China exceptionally well prepared for the events in Iran and certainly impacted, but
1: I don't know.
2: No,
1: I think sometimes we give China a little too much credit. Like, they're not infallible.
2: They're not infallible. Is there any Asian nation you can point to that is more energy independent right now than China?
1: No, but their economy is also a mess.
2: Yeah, agreed. But I think one thing that's clear is a number of those countries that are in a bigger mess right now have turned to China as a relief valve. I don't know that they're getting it, but they are going to China and saying, hey, can we get some jet fuel? Can we get some sort of relief on energy infrastructure? And I would imagine that the Chinese are saying, yeah, absolutely. Just plan on taking a bunch of our solar panels and cars and other things that we have overproduced over the last few years in exchange for it. So I think this moment, the last year especially, but the last few months too, have probably been a lot about China trying to expand their influence in the region, and I'd imagine they've been somewhat successful with it.
1: Mike, you know how sometimes we have those, you see those quotes where it's like, hey, if you invested like $5,000 in Microsoft 40 years ago, you'd be worth like $10 million today.
2: Yeah.
1: I just saw a new one here. If you invested $30,000 in SanDisk 12 months ago, you'd be a millionaire now.
2: Wish I'd.

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3: 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And today we're talking about the top estate planning mistakes to avoid. Todd, what is the downside of adding your kids to your accounts or adding their names to your real estate deeds as a joint owner? Won't this avoid probate?
4: You're absolutely right. It would avoid probate, but there are better ways to avoid probate than just doing something simple, right? Simple isn't always better. Throwing a name on an account or adding a designated beneficiary or a joint owner on a piece of property might not be the best way to go. Here's the problem. If you name one of your children as a joint owner and you have three children and you put that child on just because it's convenient and they're geographically close to you, well, you could be accidentally disinheriting your other children because this property, this asset will only go to that child. 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
5: All right, markets are still green right now as they're reacting to the positive news from this morning's jobs report that came in better than expected. The Dow Jones just barely holding on to positivity. It is up 0.02% or just under 10 points. The S&P 500 is up over 53 points or 0.75%. The NASDAQ is up over 334 points or 1.3%. Gold is still holding strong, up 0.1%. And silver is up 0.77%. Cloud infrastructure company CoreWeave is seeing its share price drop 12.5% as its second quarter revenue guidance disappointed Wall Street. CoreWeave sees revenue ranging from $2.45 billion to $2.6 billion. The midpoint of $2.53 billion fell short of the $2.69 billion consensus. Upwork shares are tumbling 20% after the company announced a restructuring plan that includes reducing its workforce by 24%. Upwork said it was doing this to make sure the company remains profitable as work evolves. It also reported first quarter earnings and revenue that came in slightly lower than expected. Expedia shares are down 7% after the online travel agency called for second quarter revenue of $4.11 billion to $4.19 billion compared to the $4.12 billion anticipated by analysts, booked room nights in the first quarter missed expectations, landing at $113.9 billion.

0: $1 versus the consensus of $117. And finally, Wendy's stock is up 4% after reporting better than expected revenue of $540.6 million in its first quarter financial report. Analysts polled estimated revenue would be $518 million. Earnings also came in above estimates, and the company also announced it planned to build up to 1,000 restaurants in China over the next decade. I am Ben Kitchen, and that was Wall Street Watch, and let's pay off a little bit of our trivia here. Today's question was, which U.S. city is Pope Leo XIV from? The answer is Chicago. Jim from Rochdale, Mass. is our winner. He'll be taking home a Financial Exchange Show t-shirt. 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
1: The mail's here.
2: Here's the mail that never fails. It makes me want to wag my tail. When it comes, I want a whale mail.
3: 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It's time for the Money Matters Mailbag. 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
0: All right, first question up here. The Money Matters Mailbag, currently 29 years old, and I make $26.35 at my job, which is $55,000-ish per year. My job contributes 50% up to 8%. My question is, should I sign up for a standard 401k through my work, a Roth IRA, or split it between both?
4: Okay, so first thing, have to acknowledge here that we don't have enough context to answer this question. Like, there's a few more pieces of information we would want to know, and as we've talked about, we don't give specific investment or planning advice when we do all this, but I want to think through the context of how I would assess this question.
0: Sure.
4: Do we have a name?
0: No name.
4: We're going to call him Dan. Were I Dan in this situation,
0: Dan,
4: of earning around 55 grand a year and deciding what to do with the money? So first of all, I want to acknowledge a piece that, you know, he grew up poor and just starting, it sounds like, a 401k, and there is a match attached to that 401k contribution here, which sounds pretty generous. First things first would have to be understanding that at 29 years old, any money that you put into this thing, you are not really able to access without some extreme scenarios before 59 and a half. So first things first, before you even consider putting the money in, make sure you can afford to do so. You know, if you're living paycheck to paycheck, you need to have enough money to afford a car repair if it happens. You need to have enough money to pay the rent if something happens to your income.
0: Sure.
4: So start there. Rainy day fund has to be covered first. We've talked about it before. Between 3 and 12 months of expenses, depending on your specific scenario, is kind of where we start. Beyond that, how would you go about assessing the traditional versus Roth? Assuming we check those boxes, And we're concluding, yeah, there's money on the table here. We should be contributing to retirement.
5: Yeah, the big one is a tax bracket analysis. What tax bracket are you in today? And as you get towards retirement, because remember, you're not touching that money until, you're after age 59 and a half, ideally.
4: Yeah.
5: Hey, what tax bracket do you expect to be in then? Now, look, if you're, 26 years old?
4: 29.
5: Let's be honest. None of us know exactly where tax brackets are going to be in 30 years.
4: Right.
5: Don't know. Assume current ones just for the sake of argument. And hey, if you think your tax bracket's going to be higher in the future, then you're typically better off putting the money in a Roth today. If you think your tax bracket's going to be higher today, you're typically better off putting the money in an IRA. If you don't know, then you can hedge and say, okay, I'll do 50-50 because I don't know exactly what things are going
4: to
5: look like.
4: Other factors that are pretty unique to New England, right? If you live in California, you're probably not going to be commuting to another state. Here in New England, right? Like, let's say you live in New Hampshire and you're currently working in Massachusetts, but you don't think you will for long. That means your income that from Massachusetts is getting an extra 5% income tax.

0: into there with the Trump accounts, but not for a significant sum. But the college savings plans, again, if you think it's likely that it could be used for that purpose, with the flexibility that they now offer between high school, college, and then maybe even a Roth down the road, it's pretty important to at least consider that as an option for, you know, for the future.
1: Let's take a quick break here. We got Paul LaMonica from Barron's who's going to be joining us next. 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
1: Quick break. 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
2: Ladies and gentlemen, the weekend.

0: All righty, as promised, I've got an echo. As promised, you've got me talking to myself. I think we've got Paul LaMonica on here.
1: I'm here, and hopefully not echoing.
0: Paul, do you hear two of me?
1: I do.
0: Okay, Paul hears two of me.
1: Now I don't.
0: Oh, look, we've got one. There we go. Fantastic. The last thing that we need is two of me. Paul, appreciate you joining us today. Earlier this week, GameStop announced that they were trying to buy eBay. The CEO of GameStop, Ryan Cohen, went on CNBC and had one of the more memorable interviews that we've seen in terms of, you know, being asked, hey, how is this deal going to come together from a dollars and cents perspective? Can you talk just a little bit about the structure of the deal and what some of the questions are surrounding it?
1: Yeah, there was no echo during that conversation, but there might as well have been, because I think Cohen repeated almost response to every question. It's a mix of cash and stock.
0: Half cash, half stock.
1: You know, half cash, half stock, you know, over and over again. But that begs the question, you know, when you do the math, and this is why I think Wall Street is a little confused, you know, GameStop is worth about $11 billion and change. Obviously, that fluctuates. They have about a little more than $9 billion in cash on the balance sheet. So it's a healthy amount of cash. So that gets you to 20. Then there's a financing commitment tentatively of $20 billion from TD Securities. That's $40 billion, but they're offering $56 billion to buy eBay. So where does that $16 billion come from? If that part is the stock part and you're issuing all these new shares, that's going to massively dilute your current shareholder base. And I think that's why investors are skeptical. There's also the fact that, you know, eBay's doing reasonably well. They're not a company that potentially is in dire straits and in need of, you know, being acquired. So if you're eBay, who, you know, put out the requisite, you know, we're reviewing the proposal type of statement, it does beg the question of, you know, why does eBay think it should merge with GameStop? Does Ryan Cohen really have this magical way to turn an eBay GameStop combination into another Amazon? That's what he's hoping, but I don't think Wall Street believes it.
0: What do you think the vision is in terms of, you know, put yourself in Cohen's shoes? What's the thing that he looks at and says, this is why the combination of these two companies can get me to where I want to be?
1: Yeah, I mean, I think there's a fair argument to be made that, you know, GameStop, you know, which is obviously more than just a video game retailer, there's a certain amount of collectibles, you know, that those stores sell that could be the types of things that you would see people put up on eBay. So maybe there is this notion that a combined, you know, GameStop, eBay could be a rival to Amazon. The problem, though, I think with that argument is that, you know, Amazon already has a fair amount of competition from other brick and mortar retailers that are, you know, much stronger, namely that little one in Arkansas named Walmart. So that, I think, is posing a challenge. You know, I spoke to one shareholder of eBay who's skeptical that a deal go through. But, you know, he said, you know, that eBay is kind of like the New York Stock Exchange of pre-owned items. So if you buy that argument, you can see why Ryan Cohen would, you know, covet eBay as something that could enhance

0: the most billions, and it's probably going to end up resulting in us having to have 43 subscription services.
1: Good.
0: Because the first half of the game is going to be on ESPN minus, and the second half is going to be on Paramount equals. And if there's overtime, you got to tune into Amazon squared in order to watch it.
1: If there's one thing I'm fairly confident about, it's that I don't think the government has any business being involved in any of this.
0: Well, they already are, though. Okay, yeah. They already are with the antitrust exception. Now, the point that I've made is that, you know, people, I forget, what was the thing a couple months ago with someone wanted the antitrust exception looked into because it's like gotten too complicated to watch these things? And my point was, okay, so get rid of it. Now all of the teams negotiate their own deals. You're going to have Packers TV that, you know, the Packers decide they're going to make available at, you know, $9,000 a month. And Jacksonville's going to give their games away on, you know, Jaguars Unlimited because it's Jacksonville. So I don't know what is going to actually help us get better viewing experiences. What I do know is, as much as I think the viewing experience kind of sucks for professional sports right now because there's so many different platforms they're on, it's not a problem worth solving by, I don't want Congress people spending a minute of their time worrying about what channel the Patriots play on.
1: Yeah.
0: I can figure it out and then complain to you because that's all that it is.
1: It's entertainment. Who cares?
0: Like, we got...
1: I do really feel like I want all parties to lose, though. It's like when you're watching, a sports final that you just hate both teams. Like, yeah, could they all come out losing on this one somehow?
0: Ultimately, hey, Congress, spend some time fixing Social Security, and once you've done that, then you can deal with fixing the NFL broadcast schedule.
1: Yeah, we can agree there.
0: But otherwise, we're done for the day. And
1: done for the week.
0: I hope you all have a great weekend. I hope you have, a great weekend. And we're going to see you on Monday. And we'll see what we get from the Middle East in that time. Hi, this is Chuck and Mike from the Armstrong Advisory Group, and we have a guide available this month titled Consolidating Investment Accounts. Mike, how does someone end up with just this sprawl of different accounts over time?
1: We've all seen it before with family members or even ourselves, but according to the BLS these days, the average person stays at a job fewer than 4 years. And so imagine you're job hopping from place to place. You might have a retirement plan through there. And all of a sudden, a decade into your career, you could have two or three different retirement plans just from, changing jobs and taking that next promotion at a new place.
0: It doesn't even just happen with different retirement or investment accounts. It can happen with bank accounts or insurance policies. You can end up with stuff scattered everywhere.
1: Well, we all know that, that aunt or that family member that is always scouring for the best CD rate or interest rate on the savings account, or has some money with this broker and this financial 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ensure that your spouse is on there, that you have beneficiaries aligned properly, and that you can actually monitor these things.
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1: 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This is The Legal Exchange with Todd Lutsky from the law firm of Cushing & Dolan and Susan Powers of the Armstrong Advisory Group. Each week, Todd and Susan will discuss many topics, including estate planning, how to avoid probate, and protecting your money from a nursing home. If you need assistance in any of these areas, or

inflation beginning to cool off. The headline reports that we saw this morning for January were slightly higher than expectations, but I would say within a round.

0: when again there's no planning, no will, is so darn important. What would happen if you weren't married? Okay. Where would your standing lie? So very important here. But again, folks, I think both of these cases sort of help us understand the guide we're giving away for this month, which is, you know, potholes to avoid when you're doing estate planning. Obviously, planning, if you don't plan, that's a major pothole. But, you know, think about other things, right? And a lot of this is, one of these is a second marriage. I mean, you get married again, you better check things and check a box that you need to do stuff, you know. What if you're changing residency? You know, we're older now, we're moving. That's a, figure out what you need to do. It's a pothole, right? Don't sit there and say, well, I got all my stuff in a nominee realty trust, I'm all set. 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And don't forget, you can go to our Instagram page, Cushing Dolan PC, for lots more information. Okay. Are you ready?
1: Absolutely.
0: We are headed over. Tom and Anna. They had one son, David. Tom also was a farmer and had a brother that lived next to them. His brother's name was Rudolph. But they had no relationship, really, to speak of. Okay, so in 2011, then, Tom and Anna married. They did reciprocal wills.
1: Okay. So basically mirror images of each other?
0: Yeah, simple giving wills. Everything to each other. Why would we do that? And one half to the animal fund and one half to their son David and David's kids, grandkids. Mm-hmm. That was their wish. Okay, so be it. Well, on 2015, on Christmas Day, Anna dies.
1: Oh.
0: Tom then had been experiencing a decline mentally before death of Anna. But the doctor actually noticed a marked decline following Anna's death, you know, cognitively. David's a son, remember? David then began managing Tom's affairs.
1: Mm-hmm.
0: Well, Tom then began questioning what David was doing and reached out to his brother Rudolph.
1: That he was estranged from,
0: and daughter Michelle. Well, in 2016, Rudolph and Michelle took Tom to an attorney. And they had a new healthcare proxy, a new power of attorney created. Tom then on his own filed for a voluntary conservatorship, which is kind of strange. He filed for that because he wanted to prevent David, his son, from filing for that and taking control of him. 6 days later, Tom then executed a new will, leaving all assets to brother Rudolph.
1: Through the conservatorship?
0: No. Conservatorship is for money. Doing a will, you can sign on your own.
1: Oh, okay.
0: Again, you don't have to, you know, apparently he was still competent. Well, that's the whole question. He was declining after the wife died, and here we are in 2016, and he's doing a new will. Of course, after Michelle and Rudolph take him to the lawyer and then walk away with a new will giving them everything.
1: Mm-hmm.
0: Looks bad.
1: And the son's completely out.
0: Yeah.
1: Nothing for the animals.
0: Yeah. So in November 2018, 2 years after they went to the attorney, David dies. I'm sorry, Tom dies.
1: Mm-hmm.
0: So Michelle and Rudolph file, or David then, I'm sorry, files the 2011 will. Makes sense.
1: Because he probably didn't know about the other one, right?
0: That's the one he thought, right?
1: Mm-hmm.
0: So, well, Michelle and Rudolph, of course, object, and they file the 2016 will, the one they did.
1: Yeah.
0: Okay, well, David objected, arguing that Tom lacked capacity and was unduly influenced by Rudolph.
1: Mm-hmm.
0: Makes sense. The probate court admitted the 2016 will.
2: Wow.
1: Wow.
0: Appellate Superior Court overrode the probate court with the 2011.

0: 2011 will, and the appellate court affirmed, saying that the 2011 will stands because there was plenty of evidence showing cognitive decline and undue influence. So for both reasons, the later will didn't stand. But folks, I don't care as much about all of that as I'm glad they got the right answer.
1: I do. Those are the juicy bits.
0: They did get the right answer. But, you know, what do we learn from something like this, right? Reciprocal wills, really? Why are we doing that? Pothole.
1: Mm-hmm.
0: Pothole, get the guide.
1: Will is
0: right?
1: A won't.
0: You know, from a planning standpoint, these are not really great. Why? First, they don't even avoid probate. Because the only assets a will addresses are assets you die owning in your own name with no beneficiary. Well, that's a probate asset. The will addresses it. Mm-hmm. All right, so you haven't avoided probate. Estate taxes. Well, they don't help shelter anything from estate taxes either, right? Because they have all the assets go to the survivor under the unlimited marital deduction, and then that pushes the survivor's estate up and hopefully to a point that is over the exemption amount that's available, so there will be a larger tax due on the second death.
1: Mm-hmm.
0: Well, that's not helpful. So two reasons it doesn't work. And generally, when you have a will, the will usually just leaves assets outright to the family, which also can be less than optimal.
1: Right.
0: So I'm not overly excited about these reciprocal wills, folks, and please don't rely on them. Next issue is we have this power of attorney versus a conservator. That came up here.
1: Right.
0: Why are we doing conservatorships? You have a power of attorney. You don't need to. Remember, they both allow financial distributions and activities to occur by another person for you. However, if you have a conservatorship, at least you have the court overseeing the activities under the conservatorship, which is good when a family's fighting because it really protects the person acting because you got court supervision. So Tom, I guess, didn't want David to have power over him, so he tried to put that in place on his
1: right.
0: own. Interesting. An interesting play all the way around. So just understand that when you have a power of attorney, you don't always need the conservatorship.
1: Mm-hmm.
0: That's the whole point.
1: So you won't need it.
0: Yeah, you don't have to go to court. And lastly, of course, we had undue influence and capacity here. Well, clearly, folks, this is the definition of undue influence.
1: Mm-hmm.
0: Somebody takes somebody to the lawyer. At the end of the day, that somebody got more than they had before they went to the lawyer.
1: Yep.
0: That's probably undue influence. And that's what it is here. And I think he did have cognitive decline. That was pretty much noted by the doctor. Folks, this is just actually one little example saying don't rely on a will. That's a pothole in the guide. But there's many other many other potholes in this guide to avoid when doing your estate plan. Call and get it, 866-848-5699, or go to our website, legalexchangeshow.com.
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0: Carol is diagnosed with dementia in 2018. In 2021, she moves in with Sister Virginia, who becomes Carol's full-time caregiver. Mm-hmm. Billy, Carol's friend, would drive her places, run errands, etc. for her. Okay, sounds good so far. Until January 2023, while Billy was out with Carol running an errand, they come back married.
1: Yeah, wow.
0: That was neat.
1: And a little drive-through chapel, maybe?
0: I guess so. And then Billy then immediately tells Virginia the next day.
1: I'm still stuck on that.
0: I know. I know. So, but then Virginia, Billy does tell Virginia the very next day that we're now married.
1: Mm-hmm.
0: Carol and I are married. She doesn't do anything. Keep that in mind. Okay. Carol continues to live with Virginia till the death in 2024. Well, wasn't very long after the marriage. I don't know the months, but they got married in 2023. So
1: right.
0: I'm sure about that. But in any event, Virginia then gets appointed administrator of the estate. Administrator means there's no will.
1: Mm-hmm.
0: Okay, so got married and did no planning. Okay, well, pothole. Just saying. Okay.
1: I think
0: so,
1: Billy was the pothole.
0: Yeah, well.
1: To avoid.
0: So she gets appointed administrator of the estate because there's no will done. Then she seeks to have the marriage annulled because Carol lacked capacity to consent to the marriage. Remember, Carol was diagnosed with dementia in 2018. She didn't get married till 2023. Keep that in mind in the facts. Okay. Well, the circuit court dismissed that annulment finding that marriages involving parties that are mentally incapable of consenting are voidable, but are not void ab initio. Okay, so that's what the court said.
1: So it's not as if they never existed, but you can void them.
0: A voidable marriage cannot be collaterally attacked by a third party after the death of one spouse.
1: Okay.
0: Sounds like Virginia, when she was told the next day that they got married, probably should have said something then. But she didn't. Apparently, she sat on her rights, but she appealed. And the appellate court said, probably shouldn't have sat on your rights. I affirm the circuit court, and the marriage stands because it's voidable, not void ab initio. So, and probably that's the right decision, although I think Billy was up to no good.
1: Shenanigans, but, for sure.
0: But it legally probably became the right decision. So
1: now Virginia's completely out, and her spouse, Billy, is likely all in, right?
0: Well, we're going to have to see that. So you just stay tuned for that, and we're going to find out how that plays out.
1: Do you have the answer
0: to
1: this?
0: In just a minute. I do. I do have an answer.
1: No,
0: we decided. The appellate court affirmed.
1: Yeah.
0: Trust, marriage is in place. That part is decided.
1: Okay.
0: Oh, the marriage exists. Folks, this is a huge pothole, right? This is just one of many, right? You get remarried, that's a pothole. You know, get some planning done, right? You decide to relocate, get some planning done. You know, what if one spouse dies? That's a pothole. Think about what you need to do after one spouse dies. Think about, you know, revisiting your will every 10 or 15 years, right? Any other life events you can think of. Death of a spouse. That's a huge one.
1: Mm-hmm.
0: Think, when one spouse dies, don't just empty the trust. Put it, you know, get some guidance. Learn what you're supposed to do. Don't rely on having just a will. Folks, a lot of things to think about even before you have your estate plan done. 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And go to our Instagram page, Cushing Dolan PC, for lots more information, tips and lessons. All right, so let's figure out what's going on here. So, second marriage. This is clearly, well, it could be a second marriage
1: could
0: for Billy.
1: Could be a first.
0: It could be a second marriage for either of them, or it could be a first marriage.
1: Just a later in life marriage.
0: Yeah, we just don't know. But I'm going to address this as one. I don't care if it's your first marriage and you get married. That's also the same red flag.

0: as if you're second marriage.
1: And especially later in life, you've likely accumulated assets along the way at that point, right?
0: And you might have, you know, loved ones from other each side of the family that you do want to take care of. Anyways, so whenever you get this marriage situation, this would be a red flag to get your estate plan in order and updated, right? Now that they are married, you would think that you would want to take care of each other. You know, try to avoid probate on the first death, reduce estate taxes. Leaving everything to each other really doesn't accomplish all of these items. But remember, they didn't do anything.
1: Right.
0: They didn't even have anything.
1: They didn't even live together.
0: They didn't even have a will. I'm not even sure where Billy was living. You're right. That was sort of a gray area in this fact pattern. Also, folks, even if it's a first marriage and you have kids, you're going to want to provide for them in a detailed manner. How they get it, when they get it, why they get it. So even if it's their first marriage, I'm addressing the fact that they should have done something. Never mind. I mean, and again, as much as I say a will's a won't, it's better than doing nothing. All right. Now, if it's a second marriage, then you really need to do a trust, right? You need to provide for the spouse in a way that perhaps preserves assets for each side of the married, preserves assets first for the spouse, but then for each side of the marriage, right?
1: Each of your bloodlines.
0: Yeah, you want to make sure that, you know, you have it so that the spouse can be taken care of, but not necessarily, you know, waste all the assets that are in there, but by the same token, also not do something to disinherit your side. So it's kind of a balancing act of providing for while preserving the assets.
1: Yeah.
0: So in addition to that, whenever you get married for the second time, for sure, but I'd arguably say even for the first time, but for the second time for sure, change the designated beneficiaries, folks.
1: Mm-hmm.
0: Go look at your power, your IRA, your 401k, your life insurance, your, you know, any accounts you have.
1: Yeah.
0: Make sure you fix those beneficiaries to be what you want them to be. In my eyes, with a second marriage situation anyway, you might be thinking about naming the trust as the beneficiary, so the more you get in there on your death, the more you can control.
1: Right.
0: Even an IRA, right? On the first death, you normally name a spouse the IRA beneficiary. But remember, if it's a second marriage and you do that, it's going to be completely available for that spouse to do whatever they
1: want.
0: And
1: it happens. I have a client where he passed away. She was the primary beneficiary on the IRAs. He had four kids. She had none. His kids were horrible to her after he died.
0: Yeah.
1: She changed the beneficiary.
0: Yeah, sure
1: she
0: can.
1: Had no obligation.
0: Put it in a trust, not always the case.
1: Yep.
0: Folks, but here the bigger issue is, as you said, Susan, there's no planning, right? So why was that so important, right? Billy, if he's not married to Carol at the time, he's not part of the inheritance at all. He doesn't even have standing. He can't bring an action to sue. He can't do anything. But if he's married, now he's included in the intestate succession statute line, and assuming there's no kids, he's probably first.
1: Yep.
0: And will take it all, and Virginia's out. So, folks, his idea of being married was very important here. Folks, that's just a pothole. Not planning is a pothole. 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

0: Kotsky and Susan Powers.
1: Welcome back, Todd. We have a few questions from listeners for you. First one comes from Deb in Middleborough, Mass. And Deb writes, my mother is aging and has some health concerns, and I'm going to be moving her into my home. I would like to build an in-law addition onto my home, and she wants to pay for it. What should we consider in doing this? I don't want to make any mistakes legally if she needs to ultimately go into a nursing home.
2: So one, we don't know how long we have. So let's just assume we have no idea how long we have. We may not have 5 years here is my point.
1: Right.
2: So what do you do? Obviously, if she just gives the money to the daughter to build on the home, that's a gift.
1: Yeah.
2: It's not going to hurt her.
1: Even though she'll be living there.
2: So let's just... That's the next fact pattern, Susan, right on the money. But so if we just make a gift and she moves in and lives there, from a Medicaid standpoint, you know, from an estate planning standpoint, yeah, it's a gift, but who cares? She's not going to have any gift tax.
1: Right.
2: It's not enough to matter. But for Medicaid, it's a five-year waiting period.
1: Yeah, because they're going to say, you gave this money away.
2: You gave this money to your daughter. That's a five-year waiting period. Is there a way around that? That's really what we're looking for.
1: Show me some loopholes here, would you?
2: So in this case, the only way around that is for mom to buy a life interest
1: from the daughter.
2: From the daughter.
1: Okay.
2: In the house. Okay. So now remember, in this case, that buying, first of all, is not gifting. So that's important. But remember, if we didn't and we just made a gift and we didn't get this life estate, remember, not only is there a five-year waiting period, but mother has no right to live there.
1: So the daughter could move and kick her out, right?
2: Yeah. Mother has nothing. So that's really two big reasons why I would never tell somebody, yeah, just give your daughter the money and go live there.
1: Mm-hmm.
2: You have no rights and you have a five-year waiting period.
1: Right.
2: Bad.
1: Mm-hmm.
2: How do we fix it? Sell daughter a life estate interest to mom.
1: For
2: the money.
1: For the money. Build is. Yep.
2: Now, again, it should be close to the value of the life interest, which you can calculate. What do we do here? Well, now, as long as mom lives in that house for 1 year after she does this transaction, that is not a disqualifying transfer.
1: 1 year.
2: 1 year.
1: So you
2: instead
1: saved
2: of five.
1: Four.
2: That's right.
1: Wow.
2: So now I only have a 1 year wait instead of a five year wait. Good. But what's the other thing mom's got? Mom has a right to live there.
1: Mm-hmm.
2: So mom is now covered, protected, right? If daughter has to sell and move for job reasons, mom's going to get a percentage of that money because she's a life tenant.
1: Yeah.
2: At least she's got something.
1: And she can't be evicted either,
2: she
1: right?
2: She can't. She also has to agree to sell. So good protection for mom. What's the downside here?
1: Right, because it sounds really good.
2: It is. It's still good, and the downside's minimal. The downside is daughter is actually making a sale. So there will be a capital gains tax to be paid.
1: So a percentage.
2: Yeah, whatever the value that she's selling of the house basis.
1: If her house is worth $1 million and mom gives her $100,000.
2: So, and her, let's say she paid $200,000 for it.
1: Yeah.
2: Her basis then would be what you have to allocate. So it's $100,000 is the fair market value. Then you have to calculate the percentage and allocate the basis.
1: Like she's selling a little piece.
2: A little
1: of her
2: piece
1: house.
2: Of it, and there'll be capital gain.
1: Okay.
2: Now you might think, well, Todd, isn't this her primary residence? So doesn't she qualify for the Section 121 capital gains exclusion? Normally. It doesn't matter that it's a related party, and it doesn't matter that it's a partial interest, except that this rule only applies to selling remainder interests in houses, not life estate interests.
1: So a little bit of tax to be paid to lose those 4 years seems worth it.
2: A little bit of tax to be paid for the daughter, but you gain a lot of control protection and save 5 year waiting period. 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
1: Okay, our last question comes from Robert in Danvers, Mass. And Robert writes, my father has been married to his second wife for over 20 years. She is ill and going into a nursing home. The home that they have been living is in her name alone. Her adult children are trying to get my dad to agree to move and vacate the house because it will be theirs as soon as she enters the nursing home. They are saying that the house is willed to them. Does he have to vacate the house, or is he entitled to stay there? So her kids are trying to get their greedy little paws and kick out their stepdad.
2: So let's go through this again, a little slowly. I think I get it. So it's a second marriage, but the house is in her name alone.
1: Her name, and she's going into the nursing
2: home. She's the one going into the nursing home. I don't understand why the kids think that it's going to be hers as soon as mom goes into the nursing home. Is that what they're saying? They think that as soon as mom goes in the nursing home, this house is...
1: They said that because it's been willed to them, once she vacates the house and goes into the nursing home, they're entitled to
2: it. So they don't understand how wills work.
1: Right.
2: Wills have nothing to do with where you're living. Wills only become effective when you're dead.
1: Yeah.
2: They do not speak. They do not have any power until you're dead.
1: Mm-hmm.
2: So I think they're wrong there. That's the part that threw me. I'm like, really? Why are they thinking this?
1: Mm-hmm.
2: So first and foremost, they just need to be told that that's not what's going to happen, right? And that has nothing to do with the stepdad. It's not like I'm the stepdad telling you that's not what's going to happen. That's just not what's going to happen.
1: That's the law.
2: That has nothing to do with stepdad. Okay. So then stepdad could say, but... if you don't want to lose this house, and of course stepdad doesn't either.
1: Right, because he's living there.
2: He's living there. We need to do something to make sure that not only are you not getting it when she goes to the nursing home, we don't want the nursing home to take it when she dies so you don't get it then.
1: Because it's only in her name.
2: It's only in her name. So they'll put a lien on it.
1: Mm-hmm.
2: But beautiful thing about Medicaid applications, we always tell people, don't go at it alone.
1: Mm-hmm.
2: In this case, if you hired a lawyer saying we need to apply for Medicaid because she's going into a nursing home, first thing I would tell this client, we are going to move the house to the spouse. 100%. Is that allowed? Yes.
1: Oh, the kids will love that.
2: It's a permissible transfer.
1: Mm-hmm.
2: But kids, by doing this, there will now be a non-countable asset for Medicaid eligibility.
1: Yep.
2: And non-lienable by the state.
1: Mm-hmm.
2: Completely dodges the bullet for the house. And then you would hope that stepdad, who's not a mean person, they're making him out to be mean,
1: right,
2: says, look, we're going to do an estate plan, and we're going to put stuff together so that when I die, it's protected from the... or when I get sick, it's protected from the nursing home for potentially you kids.
1: Mm-hmm.
2: Folks, that's what needs to be done here. So there's definitely going to be some planning that needs to be done. But

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3: Welcome back into The Legal Exchange with Todd Lutsky. I'm Susan Powers, a financial advisor with the Armstrong Advisory Group, and joined, of course, by Todd Lutsky, a partner with the law firm of Cushing & Dolan with a master's in taxation. So, Todd, your guide this month is all about those potholes, the mistakes you want to avoid happening. One of these potholes is actually going through the process of creating your estate plan, mm-hmm. but never funding it. So, let's talk about that. What happens if you've gone through and you've created your trust, but you don't fund it? And I want to talk about both revocable. Let's start with revocable trust as well as irrevocable.
4: You're going to love this, Susan, because this is going to actually be a real-life story. Just the other day, I got a phone call from another lawyer. Todd, I was referred to you. I need you to be an expert witness. There's a lawyer who put together a Medicaid income-only trust. Mm-hmm. Never put the house in the trust, but wrote a letter saying your trust now owns it, but didn't say she did it. Her understanding was that the client was going to do it, and she's just explaining in the letter that it would be owned by the trust.
3: Uh-huh.
4: And it never went in. And I'm like, okay. Well, one, I'm not taking this case, just so you know. I'm not going to be the expert witness. This is kind of a malpractice case, and
3: yes.
4: I don't do that.
3: Right.
4: So I'm not taking it. But I was listening to him when he was talking. He was saying, I go, so what do you need me to testify for? He goes, I need you to testify that it's the standard practice in the industry to fund trusts.
3: The attorneys to do
4: yeah,
3: it.
4: Yeah, for the attorneys yeah. to fund trusts. I said, at Cushing & Dolan, you better believe it is.
3: 100% it is here.
4: We actually make sure that it's funded. And to answer your question here, Susan, yes, it's a total waste here if you don't fund the trust. And I'm getting to the mm-hmm. answer. Yeah, if you don't fund this trust with this house, which she didn't do, this attorney didn't do, then the 5-year clock never started running. So that's one problem. And number two, it's not avoiding probate. It's not sheltering assets for estate taxes. It's not doing anything.
3: No bloodline planning, none of that.
4: So whether it is a revocable trust or an irrevocable trust, by not putting anything in it, you said, is it a waste? Yes.
3: Yeah.
4: It's a waste. But with the irrevocable trust, it's a double waste because no probate sheltering, no estate tax sheltering, and no nursing home protection.
3: Yeah, they never started that five-year clock.
4: At least with a revocable trust, there's only two things that didn't do it. Didn't help you avoid probate, didn't help you shelter
3: right.
4: estate taxes.
3: You weren't looking for a clock to start.
4: Yeah, but it's still bad.
3: Yeah.
4: And so then I asked the attorney, I said, so I just want you to be clear, and obviously all you listeners know that this is what Cushing and Dolan does. So is it standard practice in Cushing and Dolan? Yes. But is it standard practice in the industry? And I tell him, look, I have seen over and over, you have seen, Susan, you meet clients mm-hmm. that bring their trust to you, and we find out that there's nothing in them.
3: Yep.
4: Oh, how are your assets owned, I ask. I start the meeting. Oh, in my name. But you just told me you have a trust. How come it's empty? So I told him that I can't really testify
3: right.
4: that it's standard practice in the industry for lawyers to do it. So right off the bat, I'm not doing this.
3: Yeah.
4: Then he says, okay, let me rephrase. Could you testify that it is prudent for the lawyer to put these assets in the trust? Well, that's different.
3: Yeah.
4: Well, certainly, yes, it's prudent
3: yes.
4: to do that. But either way, folks, I'm not taking the case. But it's just funny how that played out.
3: But it's amazing to me, Todd, because like you said, you always do the deed work. If you are an attorney and you are creating a trust for someone, why do you think that your client would be able to draft a deed? Like,
4: yeah, that's true.
3: You know what I mean? Like,
4: that's very true.
3: I couldn't draft a deed.
4: Very true. That part I can't understand. But
3: right?
4: I guess they think with the moving of the money and the helping, well, they don't even do that. But they should.
3: They should,
4: yeah. Get the form, fill it out. Here it is. I can tell you the verbiage. I can tell you how to do it.
3: Yeah.
4: I can bring you right to the water, and you just need to give it to your planner. Or if you have a planner, it's even easier. We talk.
3: You communicate directly with us, and I'm sure with other advisors, if there are other advisors aside from me.
4: It would never happen.
3: We'll visit that later.
4: Yes. But you're right. That's how you do it. Talk to the planner and get it moved. Folks, estate planning potholes to avoid, this is one of them. If you have a trust, this is why I say this guide is so good for you. If you've done your planning, even if you haven't done your planning, this is very important. Why? 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See if you actually have them titled to the trust. Does the real estate tax bill come in the name of the trust? Does your investment brokerage account come in the name of the trust? Then you'll know whether it's funded or not,
3: mm-hmm.
4: right? So funding, very important. Other things that come up, right? Life events. I lost a spouse. 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Folks, this guide really is helpful for both sides of the fence. 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
3: So let me ask you this, Todd. Let's say you've done your planning, and maybe you dodged a bullet. Your spouse passed away without going into the nursing home. You hadn't funded your trust, but you dodged a bullet with that. Is there anything you can do after the fact, after one spouse dies, if you have a trust in place, an unfunded trust in place, whether it's irrevocable or revocable,
4: mm-hmm.
3: is there anything that those documents can be used for after your spouse dies?
4: There is. So one of the things that you need to think about when someone dies, and again, that was a pothole I said, right? When someone dies, what do?
3: Pick up the phone.
4: You got to call a lawyer because you either, A, have to deal with the trust that you have, which is what you're saying, Susan, or if there's a problem with the trust you have, is there some kind of post-mortem planning that can be done.
3: Yes.
4: That's what you're talking about. So the answer is likely. I can't say for sure, but likely. Here's why. If the assets are now all jointly owned...
3: Because they just landed in the surviving spouse's
4: Well, they didn't move yet.
3: Ownership.
4: They're jointly owned, and someone dies. You didn't do anything yet.
3: Right.
4: But on the day...

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0: Thank you, Susan. 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
3: Hi, this is Chuck and Mike from the Armstrong Advisory Group, and we have a guide this month titled Consolidating Investment Accounts. Mike, what are some of the problems that people run into when they have accounts scattered everywhere?
0: The first one is just difficult to maintain and monitor. I can't tell you how many times I've met with somebody who has a life insurance policy that still has their brother on it instead of their wife or their husband, for example. So it does become really tough to monitor those things. If you're getting to required minimum distribution age, there can be certain rules around where you take money out of specific accounts, and if you miss it, there can be tax penalties. So it just becomes complicated to administer everything.
3: Despite that, there are still some cases where it makes sense to maintain a number of separate accounts as opposed to consolidating.
0: Oh, absolutely. I mean, we all know cases where, hey, that new bank is going to give you a better CD rate or introductory rate, and that can be worth real money. In other cases, you know, if you have a retirement plan, there can be special benefits to keeping the money there. Maybe it is an excellent plan with really low costs. Maybe it'll allow you to avoid a required minimum distribution if you're still working into your 70s. Or there can be other strategies too, you know, having money in a retirement plan and allowing you to do what's called a backdoor Roth conversion, all sorts of things that allow you to take advantage of having accounts in specific places.
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2: 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This is the Legal Exchange with Todd Lutsky from the law firm of Cushing & Dolan and Susan Powers of the Armstrong Advisory Group. Each week, Todd and Susan will discuss many topics, including estate planning, how to avoid probate, and protecting your money from a nursing home. If you need assistance in any of these areas or have a question about another

0: pothole. 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Okay, are you ready?
1: Absolutely.
0: We're headed over. Tom and Anna, they had one son, David. Tom also was a farmer and had a brother that lived next to them. His brother's name was Rudolph. But they had no relationship, really, to speak of. Okay, so in 2011, then, Tom and Anna married. They did reciprocal wills.
1: Okay. So basically mirror images of each other?
0: Yeah.
1: Simple
0: giving
1: wills.
0: Everything to each other. Why would we do that? And one half to the animal fund and one half to their son David and David's kids, grandkids. Mm-hmm. That was their wish. Okay, so be it. Well, on 2015, on Christmas Day, Anna dies.
1: Oh.
0: Tom then had been experiencing a decline mentally before death of Anna, but the doctor actually noticed a marked decline following Anna's death, you know, cognitively. David's a son, remember? David then began managing Tom's affairs.
1: Mm-hmm.
0: Well, Tom then began questioning what David was doing and reached out to his brother Rudolph.
1: That he was estranged from,
0: and daughter Michelle. Well, in 2016, Rudolph and Michelle took Tom to an attorney, and they had a new healthcare proxy, a new power of attorney created. Tom then, on his own, filed for a voluntary conservatorship, which is kind of strange. He filed for that because he wanted to prevent David, his son, from filing for that and taking control of him. 6 days later, Tom then executed a new will, leaving all assets to brother Rudolph.
1: Through the conservatorship?
0: No. Oh. Conservatorship is for money. Doing a will, you can sign on your own.
1: Oh, okay.
0: Again, you don't have to, you know, apparently he was still competent. Well, that's the whole question. He was declining after the wife died, and here we are in 2016, and he's doing a new will. Of course, after Michelle and Rudolph take him to the lawyer and then walk away with a new will giving them everything.
1: Mm-hmm.
0: Looks bad.
1: And the son's completely out.
0: Yeah.
1: Nothing for the animals.
0: Yeah, so in November 2018, 2 years after they went to the attorney, Tom dies.
1: Mm-hmm.
0: So Michelle and Rudolph file, or David files the 2011 will.
1: Because he probably didn't know about the other one, right?
0: That's the one he thought, right?
1: Mm-hmm.
0: So, well, Michelle and Rudolph, of course, object, and they file the 2016 will, the one they did.
1: Yeah.
0: Okay, well, David objected, arguing that Tom lacked capacity and was unduly influenced by Rudolph.
1: Mm-hmm.
0: Makes sense. The probate court admitted the 2016 will.
1: Wow. Wow.
0: Appellate Superior Court overrode the probate court with the 2011 will, and the appellate court affirmed, saying that the 2011 will stands because there was plenty of evidence showing cognitive decline and undue influence. So for both reasons, the later will didn't stand. But folks, I don't care as much about all of that as I'm glad they got the right answer.
1: I do. Those are the juicy bits.
0: They did get the right answer. But, you know, what do we learn?

0: from something like this, right? Reciprocal wills, really? Why are we doing that? Pothole, pothole, get the guide.
1: Will is
0: right?
1: a won't.
0: You know, from a planning standpoint, these are not really great. Why? First, they don't even avoid probate because the only assets a will addresses are assets you die owning in your own name with no beneficiary. Well, that's a probate asset. The will addresses it. Mm-hmm. All right, so you haven't avoided probate. Estate taxes. Well, they don't help shelter anything from estate taxes either, right? Because they have all the assets go to the survivor under the unlimited marital deduction, and then that pushes the survivor's estate up and hopefully to a point that is over the exemption amount that's available, so there will be a larger tax due on the second death.
1: Mm-hmm.
0: Well, that's not helpful. So two reasons it doesn't work. And generally, when you have a will, the will usually just leaves assets outright to the family, which also can be less than optimal.
1: Right.
0: So I'm not overly excited about these reciprocal wills, folks, and please don't rely on them. Next issue is we have this power of attorney versus a conservator. That came up here.
1: Right.
0: Why are we doing conservatorships? You have a power of attorney. You don't need to. Remember, they both allow financial distributions and activities to occur by another person for you. However, if you have a conservatorship, at least you have the court overseeing the activities under the conservatorship, which is good when a family's fighting because it really protects the person acting because you got court supervision. So Tom, I guess, didn't want David to have power over him, so he tried to put that in place on his
1: own.
0: Interesting. An interesting play all the way around. So just understand that when you have a power of attorney, you don't always need the conservatorship.
1: Mm-hmm.
0: That's the whole point.
1: So you won't need it.
0: Yeah, you don't have to go to court. And lastly, of course, we had undue influence and capacity here. Well, clearly, folks, this is the definition of undue influence.
1: Mm-hmm.
0: Somebody takes somebody to the lawyer. At the end of the day, that somebody got more than they had before they went to the lawyer.
1: Yep.
0: That's probably undue influence. And that's what it is here. And I think he did have cognitive decline. That was pretty much noted by the doctor. Folks, this is just actually one little example saying, don't rely on a will. That's a pothole in the guide. But there's many other many other potholes in this guide to avoid when doing your estate plan. Call and get it, 866-848-5699, or go to our website, legalexchangeshow.com.
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1: As promised, we're now joined by the one and only Todd Lutsky from the law firm of Cushing and Dolan. And we call the segment Ask Todd because it's your chance to ask Todd your estate planning questions live on air right now. We got the phone lines open at 888-205-2263. Again, 888-205-2263. That is the number to call, so Todd can answer your estate planning questions live on air right now. Again, 888-205-2263. We can usually get through two to three questions, so get calling early and often to make sure you get a chance to ask Todd your estate planning question. 888-205-2263. Mr. Lutsky, how you doing today?
4: I'm feeling pretty good. Pretty good today.
1: It's good.
4: You?
1: Great. I had a little minor surgical procedure yesterday.
4: Minor surgery?
1: I asked the surgeon if I could do my own anesthesia, though.
4: Yeah?
1: He said, yeah, knock yourself out.
4: That's good. Yeah.
1: Well, it was great. Yeah. Great. Todd, let's talk a little bit about when estate planning goes awry.
4: Okay.
1: What are the biggest or most common estate planning mistakes that you tend to see when people are coming in to see you?
4: Yeah, so the top estate planning mistake is not funding your trust. That's a huge pothole.
1: You spend a bunch of money on a trust.
4: Yeah.
1: Some lawyer drafts it.
4: Yeah.
1: And then you didn't realize that you needed to put something in it?
4: See, and this is the problem, right? It's one of these situations where they'll come in, and if they already have their estate plan in place, my first comment to these people is normally, look, you know, one, maybe go back to your existing estate planning attorney rather than me try to, you know, update your plan. It might be, you know, cheaper for you to go back there. So I always offer, you know, that first, and then they tell me why they don't want to or this and that. I say, okay, well, the estate plan still might be good. It still might be doing what you want it to do. And so then I proceed to learn about their assets and then learn about their objectives so that I can then look at the trust with their objectives in mind, their current objectives. And remember, folks, objectives change. So I said, these are your current objectives. Then I can look at the estate planning trust that they have in place and compare it to their current objectives. And if possible, I'll just tell them, you know, hey, it still works. I don't need to recreate the wheel, and you're off and running. But to your point, and I know you're wondering where I'm going with this, to your point, when I'm gathering the information about their assets to learn whether or not this plan still works for them, as I'm doing it, right? You have a home, yes. How's it owned? Jointly. Oh, you have a

0: Vacation home. How's it owned? Yeah, jointly. Oh, okay. And they give me the values, right? What about your brokerage account? What about your bank accounts? Oh, yeah, everything. We own everything jointly. That's just how we are. That's a married couple. That's normal, folks. You all know. You're listening. You know. You say, that's me. That's how we do it. Well, when I get done with that, I say, I haven't looked at your trust yet, but I can already tell you, all your assets, according to what you just told me, are not in the trust. They're all joint. Well, yeah, is that a problem? Well, yeah, that's a problem because you've spent all this money to do an estate plan, and when you die, if you've not done anything else, all these joint accounts are going to automatically go to the surviving joint owner, pass under the marital deduction, and you will have you will avoid probate. That's, you know, great.
1: Sure.
0: But you will have wasted your estate tax exemptions. You will have wasted the ability to shelter any assets for estate tax purposes. This is horrible planning, and you spent all this money on your trust. So I would say that's a pretty big problem.
1: Talking with Todd Lutsky from the law firm of Cushing & Dolan, we do still have room on the phone lines at 888-205-2263. That's the number to call to ask Todd your estate planning questions live on air right now. Again, 888-205-2263 is the number. And Todd is, again, here to answer your estate planning questions. We're going to take a quick break here, but when we come back, we're going to get to those questions. Again, that phone number is 888-205-2263.
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5: 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And today, we're talking about the top estate planning mistakes to avoid. Todd, a lot of people create their estate plan, but there are some that don't actually transfer assets into it. Can you explain why this is such a big mistake?
0: Sure. I mean, I'm going to try to explain it both from a revocable and an irrevocable planning standpoint. With the revocable, if you don't put assets in there, you end up leaving them owned perhaps jointly if you're married, you know, and designated beneficiaries and the like. But if everything goes to the spouse when one dies, then you've completely avoided your estate plan. In other words, you've set your trust up, but you went around it by leaving everything to the spouse instead of going through it by funding the trust and cramming down the assets to shelter some from estate taxes on the first death so there's less taxed on the second death. And ultimately, on the second death, if you don't plan, there could be a probate problem because everything would go to probate if it's in their own name. The other big reason is with an irrevocable trust, of course, not funding it also can result in estate tax problems.

0: Massachusetts, or should I form a separate trust to hold the Florida property?
1: So I've always a fan of Florida. I'm down there as well. And what part are you thinking about going to?
0: Tampa Bay.
1: Nice. So the trust you have up here, is it a revocable trust or irrevocable?
0: Revocable.
1: Revocable. Great. Are you married? Kids?
0: Widowed and one child.
1: Okay. So the long and the short of it is it makes no difference. So you do not need a separate trust in Florida to put the condo that you buy into. It can be deeded directly into this trust. Since it's revocable, no worries. Are you planning on making Florida a primary residence at some point?
0: Yes, I am.
1: So, again, the reason I ask that is because in Florida there's something called a homestead exemption that you get to help reduce your real estate taxes if you're a resident of Florida. So, because it's revocable, you'll get that homestead exemption no matter what. It wouldn't matter. If it was irrevocable, I was going to tell you about some special language that you needed to put in it if it was going to be irrevocable.

0: at these things. If you haven't done it, before you get it done, look at this guide and learn what they are. When I say that, it's like you might say, I got a will, I don't need to do anything else. I got jointly owned assets, I'm fine. I don't need a trust because I don't have enough money. You know, what if I got a second marriage, right? Does this all sound like you guys, you hear this? What if I'm moving? Here, we might have Greg who might move. If I change my residency, how do I affect my estate plan? If I lose a spouse, how do I affect my estate plan? So, folks, very important, lots of things to think about when you're doing your planning, and potholes to avoid for those who haven't gotten started and for those who already have it but might have a reason to look at it. 866-848-5699 or LegalExchangeShow.com. 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You can download it there, and always go to our Instagram page, Cushing Dolan PC, for more information.
1: Todd, talking about potholes to fix, I'm assuming that if someone figures out, hey, there's a problem with my estate plan, it's never too late to try to remedy that, or there's some situations where there's nothing you can really do at this point.
0: So that's all going to depend on who's alive and who's not.
1: Okay.
0: So if we'll take an example where obviously if you're both alive, then the answer is, yeah, likely there's things you can do. You can, you know, if it's revocable trust, you can change the language of a trust any way you want, six ways to Sunday, to accommodate whatever issues you want. But I think the bigger issue is, oh, and by the way, even if it's irrevocable, you can, you know, there's ways to change irrevocable trust. But there was a real-life example not too long ago where, you know, what if one spouse died, and like we just did this example that you asked me earlier about not funding a trust.
1: Sure.
0: They had trusts in place, but they were unfunded.
1: Okay.
0: And everything was owned jointly, and one spouse died. Is it too late? And I think that's really the question that you're asking. Not always. And again, remember, folks, one of the things you have to do when someone dies is call a lawyer and say, what do I do? I don't care if you've done no planning or if you've done planning and trusts are in place. You still need to know what to do with that trust now that the donor of that trust has died. Okay? So always call a lawyer. So in this case, I'm thinking, what could you do? Everything's owned jointly. Let's say husband died, wife's alive. Are they, you know, out of luck? No. There's something called a disclaimer. So what the heck is that? A disclaimer is something that can be filed by the surviving spouse, wife, in this case, that says, in the legal world, treat me as if I'm already dead. Treat me as if I died before my husband, in this case.
1: Okay.
0: Now, when you make this is a qualified disclaimer, which has to be done within 9 months of the date of death, in this case of husband, so it's qualified. And the other thing that you can't do as a disclaimer is direct where the assets that you're disclaiming goes. You can't do that.
1: It just goes to the next person in line?
0: Well, that's where we're headed, right? So now the good news here, Chuck, is at least in this example we're talking about, there was planning done. They did have trusts. They did have something called a pour-over will that is connected to the trust, right? So a pour-over will says, whatever I die owning in my own name goes to my trust. It's a safety net, okay? All right, so we've got all this in place. So I would tell the surviving spouse, why not disclaim? Okay, so all these joint accounts, you already own half, but what you're disclaiming is the half that you're going to get because your husband died, right? That's what joint means. You get the survive,
1: okay.
0: You get the decedent's half.
1: Sure.
0: But by filing the disclaimer, you're saying, I don't want that half. This could be a lot of money. It could be millions of dollars in, investment accounts.
1: Sure.
0: I don't want that half. Okay, well, you can't direct where it goes, so where's it going to go? Well, if you're saying it really wasn't joint or you're disclaiming it, then it's going to go back into the estate. So now it's going to hit the probate

0: of the estate. I'm okay. That's fine, right? Now it goes through probate, and it gets addressed by your will. Oh, okay. Read husband's will. Husband will says, I leave everything to my spouse if living. Okay, but remember, the disclaimer tells the world that she's not living. She predeceased him. That's what disclaimer means. Oh, okay, so all to my spouse if living. Well, she's not living. Okay. Otherwise, to my family trust. Ah, you see where this is going. We're connecting the dots. Okay, so now all this money, and by the way, half of the real estate, right? If the real estate was owned jointly, same issue, right? So all of this value can now find its way through probate into the will. From the will, we retitle it to the family trust, which is where it should have been when the trust was set up. But because it wasn't funded, it wasn't in there. And so it didn't avoid probate, but it's not going to result in a complete failure to shelter estate taxes for tax purposes, which is what we wanted it to do to begin with. So now you're going to be able to shelter these assets for estate tax planning purposes, and more likely than not only is it taking care of the surviving spouse, but when the spouse dies, remember, now both buckets are going to be designed to provide the bloodline plan distribution to the children in the manner that you wanted it done. So sometimes post-mortem planning, folks, can save the day, but don't do that. Fund your trust. That's a pothole to avoid.
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4: 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So, Todd, your guide this month is all about those potholes, the mistakes you want to avoid happening. One of these potholes is actually going through the process of creating your estate plan, but never funding it. So, let's talk about that. What happens if you've gone through and you've created your trust, but you don't fund it? And I want to talk about both revocable. Let's start with revocable trust as well as irrevocable.
5: You're going to love this, Susan, because this is going to actually be a real life story. Just the other day, I got a phone call from another lawyer. Todd, I was referred to you. I need you to be an expert witness. I go, uh-oh. There's a lawyer who put together a Medicaid income only trust. Never put the house in the trust, but wrote a letter saying your trust now owns it, but didn't say she did it. Her understanding was that the client was going to do it, and she's just explaining in the letter that it would be owned by the trust. And it never went in. And I'm like, okay. Well, one, I'm not taking this case, just so you know. I'm not going to be the expert witness. This is kind of a malpractice case, and
4: yes,
5: I don't do that.
4: Right.
5: So I'm not taking it. But I was listening to him when he was talking. He was saying, so what do you need me to testify for? He goes, I need you to testify that it's the standard practice in the industry to fund trusts.
4: The attorneys did.

0: Yeah, but, for the Turnage to Fund Trust. I said, at Cushing and Dolan, you better believe it is.
1: 100% it is here.
0: We actually make sure that it's funded. And to answer your question here, Susan, yes, it's a total waste here if you don't fund the trust. And I'm getting to the mm-hmm. answer. Yeah, if you don't fund this trust with this house, which she didn't do, this attorney didn't do, then the five-year clock never started running. So that's one problem. And number two, it's not avoiding probate. It's not sheltering assets for estate taxes. It's not doing anything.
1: No bloodline planning, none of that.
0: So whether it is a revocable trust or an irrevocable trust, by not putting anything in it, you said, is it a waste? Yes.
1: Yeah.
0: It's a waste. But with the irrevocable trust, it's a double waste because no probate sheltering, no estate tax sheltering, and no nursing home protection.
1: Yeah, they never started that five-year clock.
0: At least with a revocable trust, there's only two things that didn't do it. Didn't help you avoid probate, didn't help you shelter
1: right.
0: estate taxes.
1: You weren't looking for a clock to start.
0: Yeah, but it's still bad.
1: Yeah.
0: And so then I asked the attorney, I said, so I just want you to be clear, and obviously all you listeners know that this is what Cushing and Dolan does. So is it standard practice in Cushing and Dolan? Yes. But is it standard practice in the industry? And I tell him, look, I have seen over and over, you have seen, Susan, you meet clients mm-hmm. that bring their trust to you, and we find out that there's nothing in them.
1: Yeah.
0: Oh, how are your assets owned, I ask. I start the meeting. Oh, in my name. But you just told me you have a trust. How come it's empty? So I told him that I can't really testify
1: right.
0: that it's standard practice in the industry for lawyers to do it. So right off the bat, I'm not doing this.
1: Yeah.
0: Then he says, okay, let me rephrase. Could you testify that it is prudent for the lawyer to put these assets in the trust? Well, that's different.
1: Yeah.
0: Well, certainly, yes, it's prudent
1: yes.
0: to do that. But either way, folks, I'm not taking the case. But it's just funny how that played out.
1: But it's amazing to me, Todd, because like you said, you always do the deed work. If you are an attorney and you are creating a trust for someone, why do you think that your client would be able to draft a deed? Like,
0: yeah, that's true.
1: You know what I mean? Like,
0: that's very true.
1: I couldn't draft a deed.
0: Very true. That part I can't understand. But
1: right?
0: I guess they think with the moving of the money and the helping, well, they don't even do that. But they should.
1: They should.
0: They should, yeah. Get the form, fill
1: yeah.
0: it out. Here it is. I can tell you the verbiage. I can tell you how to do it.
1: Yeah.
0: I can bring you right to the water, and you just need to give it to your planner. Or if you have a planner, it's even easier. We talk.
1: You communicate directly with us, and I'm sure with other advisors, if there are other advisors aside from me.
0: It would never happen.
1: We'll visit
0: yeah.
1: that later.
0: Yes. But you're right. That's how you do it. Talk to the planner and get it moved. Folks, estate planning potholes to avoid, this is one of them. 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
0: right? 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
0: 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When someone dies,

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8: 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And today, we're talking about the top estate planning mistakes to avoid. Todd, a lot of people create their estate plan, but there are some that don't actually transfer assets into it. Can you explain why this is such a big mistake?
0: Sure. I mean, I'm going to try to explain it both from a revocable and an irrevocable planning standpoint. With the revocable, if you don't put assets in there, you end up leaving them owned perhaps jointly if you're married, you know, and designated beneficiaries and the like. But if everything goes to the spouse when one dies, then you've completely avoided your estate plan. In other words, you've set your trust up, but you went around it by leaving everything to the spouse instead of going through it by funding the trust and cramming down the assets to shelter some from estate taxes on the first death, so there's less taxed on the second death. And ultimately, on the second death, if you don't plan, there could be a probate problem because everything would go to probate if it's in their own name. The other big reason is with an irrevocable trust, of course, not funding it also can result in estate tax problems by the same way it did with the revocable trust. But in addition to not funding them with the irrevocable, you don't even begin the five-year waiting period to get the assets protected from the nursing home. So there's a much bigger problem not funding an irrevocable trust versus not funding a revocable trust. So make sure you fund your trust if you do your planning.
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3: Well-known author, investment banker, consumer advocate, analyst, trader, Chris Markowski is the watchdog on Wall Street.
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6: All right. Welcome, everybody. It is the Watchdog on Wall Street show. Again, always honored to be in front of the microphone here in our 26th year on air. And we've got a lot of fun things to talk about today. I want to start off because I was asked about this. I was asked about Ken Griffin from Citadel. And I'm pretty much familiar with him. Very, very wealthy guy, very successful trading firm. To say that, yeah, he owns a casino, basically, and he's collecting his vigs all the time. And there was an interview with him that many people are seeing. He was talking about how he was weeding out candidates to work at Citadel. And he asked a prospect, someone looking to get a job at Citadel, he said, If you make $10 million, what would you do? And the answer from the prospect, potential employee, I would quit, and I would climb the highest peaks around the world. Well, let's just say he didn't get the job. Ken Griffin wanted him to say how he climbed the next mountain at Citadel instead. And I thought about that. And questions that we ask. That we ask of people that we're looking to bring on at Markowski Investments as we continue to grow, as we continue to add offices. And the thing I ascertain. Things that I look for. Just go something like this. If you had the opportunity, okay, you had the opportunity, it's me talking to someone that wants to join Markowski Investments, wants to join us, wants to eventually have us take over their book of business. We have to be very, very careful. Our reputation is, again, it's my name. It's Markowski Investments. So I said, if you had the opportunity, to make an

investment for our clients. That was a sure thing, guaranteed to go up. You knew you had information. I don't care if it's inside information, any other dubious means, but you know this was going to make our clients a fortune. Would you do it? Would you do it? Knowing as well, after the scenario as well, knowing that there is no way, no how, that you could be caught or prosecuted. What do you do? What do you do? Listen. The answer better be no. It's very simple. Once you start cutting corners, once you start doing things that are not right, it's a slippery slope. And if you're willing to do that, knowing that you're going to make a fortune, knowing that, you know, you're doing it by dubious means, you know it's illegal, but there's no way that you're going to get caught, it's not going to be the last time. There's lots of ways you can look at life. Lots of ways you can look at life. We, at my company, we look at things via... We don't look at things through a worldly perspective. We look at things through an internal, eternal perspective. This world is going to come and go. I have more important things that I'm worried about. Again, eternal perspective. Always striving to do the right thing. Never cutting corners. People, they make all sorts of bargains with themselves throughout life, looking for shortcuts, whatever it may be. We don't do that. We never will. And it's the same thing with, I'm going to be honest, it's the same thing when we bring clients on board. Yeah, we say no a lot. We reject a lot of people, and we don't reject people based upon the size of their portfolio. We want quality individuals to be a part of our family. Oh, yeah. We've turned down plenty of people that it's not worth it, because they'll turn around. It's a type of people that would want us if the opportunity presented itself to us, would want us to do something dubious or illegal if it's just going to increase their bottom line. I'm going to give you a hypothetical. Hypothetical. I'm giving you air quotes right now. Years and years ago, meeting with potential client. Tens of millions of dollars, and presents to me that very scenario that I present, similar scenario that I present to people that want to come on board. And again, this is years ago. This would have most certainly benefited Markowski Investments. God, my bottom line. But I'm going to have to start doing dubious things. What, so I can get ahead in the here and now? People, we should all be trying to get ahead for eternity, not just the here and now. You know, we do live. There's no doubt about it. We do live in this material world, and people are caught up in it. I see it all the time. I see young people going into debt to have a certain pair of shoes that they can't afford, or a pocketbook that they can't afford, taking pictures of their food online, all this, you know, have to present myself on social media in a certain way. There's a line in a song by the Police, Spirits in the Material World. It's a rhetoric of failure. That's what it's about.

0: But by and large, what we were seeing was goods inflation beginning to cool off. The headline reports that we saw this morning for January were slightly higher than expectations, but I would say within a rounding error of overall expectations for what we would see from the headline numbers. So let's start right there. Headline inflation up 0.5% month over month. I believe expectations were for a 0.4% increase. Year over year, 6.4% year over year. So a decline from last month, but again, slightly hotter than was anticipated, I believe.
1: Yeah, I think we'd been lulled into a sense in markets, not us, just collectively we, the whole country, investors, however you want to think about it.

0: says, you know, bring your book of business. You know, back in the day, this was all handwritten pages. Starts leafing through our business. Sell this, move this, do that. Man, we're going to, you know, you do all that. Look at the commissions you're going to do. We're going to go to Ferrari dealership this weekend. And it's just like that devil on the shoulder. Pushing us. And I'm like, I don't understand. No, I, you know, pushing back. And trust me, was I scared? Yeah, I was scared. My boss. Boss, but we didn't get in. We proceeded to get thrown out of his office, screaming at us, spit coming out the side of his mouth, basically telling us we would never really make it in this business. Making fun of the suits that we had on because they weren't $1,000 suits at the time. I was still wearing secondhand suits at that point in time. I was, you know, bartending, waiting tables on the weekend, looking to make ends meet. We wanted to do things the right way. No, they wanted it in the here and now. And quite frankly, that's what 98% of the schlock brokers in the office wanted as well. That's, you know, again, that's the here and now. That's our material world. We want clients that want to live in the eternal world, eternal perspective. Everything in life that has meaning, value, and worth involves work, time, and effort. We don't take shortcuts here. Don't have to. There's a right way and a wrong way. This is who we are. We are. And again, every week here on this show, every week on this 26 years, I invite people, go to our website at watchdogonwallstreet.com. 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Okay? We haven't changed. 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We'll be back.
1: 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Community doesn't happen in isolation. It happens when people come together. Sit down, talk, stay a while. That connection has been broken. Yup, incredibly efficient, increasingly empty. What's the first color you think of when you picture a dystopian future? Gray isn't just a color, it's a warning. 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

seems to be a perfect addition to any nutritional program. It makes sense to me that preventing or reducing inflammation is a key component to our overall health. The Mayo Clinic found that curcumin can decrease swelling and inflammation, has antioxidant properties, and research suggests that curcumin can prevent cancer, or at least slow the spread of cancer, and in many instances make chemotherapy more effective. It protects our healthy cells even from radiation. 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

0: taking Wall Street's liars, crooks, and cheats out behind the woodshed. 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
1: Welcome back. Dishonest money dwindles away, and he who gathers money little by little makes it grow. Where did I get that from? Damn, the quiz. You can figure that out. Anyway, we are in a situation I've been warning about for decades here at the Watchdog and Wall Street and Markowski Investments. Nothing has ever really been done. There was a couple points in time where I thought we had a shot. Really thought we had a shot. This is, you know, this is post, well, it's the turn of the century, okay? Turn of the century moving forward. I think we had a shot during when Obama was president. He had the standoff with John Boehner, and they put together that committee to try to deal with wasteful spending, and they ended up punting. Both Democrats and Republicans couldn't get together on it. And here we are, where our debt has topped 100% of GDP. Our debt has topped 100% of GDP. We're on our way to breaking the record that was set in the wake of World War II. Now, did you hear this story? Anybody been talking about this on the business networks, on the cable news networks, or are they more caught up in other nonsense? Because this, people, is one of the more consequential things that you're dealing with right now as far as your finances are concerned. This is the reason why. This is the reason why your groceries are so expensive. This is the reason why everything is that much more expensive. We keep printing money that we don't have. The Berkshire Hathaway annual meeting, the new CEO, Greg Abel, actually obviously concerned about this, talking about compounding inflation at 8 to 9% as a terrifying scenario. Yeah, Greg, I don't manage a portfolio like Berkshire, that's for sure. But we've been dealing with this for a very long time. It's part of our process at Markowski Investments. Everyone's situation, all of our portfolios are unique and different. I don't run a hedge fund. That's not my game, nor would I ever want that to be my game, because that's exactly what it is. Everyone's situation is unique and different. Portfolios look quite different, quite frankly, when people are obviously looking to retire, getting close to retirement, all sorts of things that factor in. But the process, our rules of the road, always remain the same. Knowing we have to deal with this. There's no set 60-40 portfolio. None of this crap that all the other firms are pushing out there. You want some reality, people? It's really simple. Find the best safe yields you can find. Compounding is the royal road to riches. The royal road to riches. Play with a compounding calculator. Here's another one. Okay? And I know this sounds simplistic, and I've said this countless times here on the program. Don't lose money. Don't lose. Don't lose money. Okay, when I mean lose money, you cannot take massive losses, man. Massive losses set you back

0: every calamity that we have faced, we have dove in head first, looking for value. 2008, 2009, again, one of the greatest value opportunities I have ever seen. When I'm with my brothers, we sit back and I'm saying, man, you remember how inexpensive everything was back then? How cheap everything was? What the great value was? You take advantage of those situations. And of course, going along with this, okay, you have to be patient. You have to be patient with what you're doing, and you have to stand in the face. You got to have a little courage. Stand in the face of the chattering classes and all the nonsense that's out there. Have taken another break. 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
1: Hi, this is Chuck and Mike from the Armstrong Advisory Group, and we have a guide this month titled Consolidating Investment Accounts. Mike, what are some of the problems that people run into when they have accounts scattered everywhere?
2: The first one is just difficult to maintain and monitor. I can't tell you how many times I've met with somebody who has a life insurance policy that still has their brother on it instead of their wife or their husband, for example. So it does become really tough to monitor those things. If you're getting to required minimum distribution age, there can be certain rules around where you take money out of specific accounts, and if you miss it, there can be tax penalties. So it just becomes complicated to administer everything.
1: Despite that, there are still some cases where it makes sense to maintain a number of separate accounts as opposed to consolidating.
2: Oh, absolutely. I mean, we all know cases where, hey, that new bank is going to give you a better CD rate or introductory rate, and that can be worth real money. 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Maybe it is a excellent plan with really low costs. Maybe it'll allow you to avoid a required minimum distribution if you're still working into your 70s. Or there can be other strategies too. You know, having money in a retirement plan and allowing you to do what's called a backdoor Roth conversion. All sorts of things that allow you to take advantage of having accounts in specific places.
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1: In case you haven't figured it out yet, okay, this program is not designed. It's not designed with, obviously, modern features where, you know, it's down. I'm here to give people dopamine hits. We understand what these people want to hear, and you keep feeding them that because it makes them feel better about themselves. No, that's not what the show is all about. Many times, I'm sure, make a lot of people some of the things that we cover here on the program. We slay a lot of dragons, go after conventional wisdom, which is always poison here on the program. And say the least, give frank speech and make people feel uncomfortable. And I don't care. I don't care. Quite frankly, I like it. I like it when people challenge me. My friends challenge me. Challenge ideas. There's nothing wrong with that. There's a word for it. There's a Greek word for it. I talked about it here on the program. It's called parousia. And basically, it's translated as frank speech or courage of speech or freedom of speech. You see, the act of speaking candidly and without fear, even at personal risk. Why? Because the thing that we should always be striving for, we are all responsible for, and we should all sacrifice for, even if it hurts us, the sake of truth and the common good. It's about speaking truthfully with a sense of responsibility. Oftentimes, challenging power or authority. And we basically, in our today's day and age, we divided ourselves.

goes into different camps. You're on this team or you're on that team. And when you challenge that, people get upset. I could care less. That's in the Bible, it's mentioned. Where the apostles spoke about their faith even in the face of persecution. We need more of this in our world today. We don't have it. We don't have it. Again, you gotta need to understand, you know, the nonsense that you're watching on TV. They're basically actors and actresses playing a part on TV. They're told what to say. And that's how they keep you tuned in. That's how they watch it. I've explained this to you. I used to go on all of the programs. I was there in the green rooms. I was there watching people before they went on their bit or their show, working out their argument before they went on. Like it's that movie, like professional wrestlers would work out. It's not real, okay? To quote Donnie Brasco, it's a fugazi. It's a fugazi that helps them, doesn't help you. They want us at each other's throats. This is why, you know, I tell people, you have to venture out. You have to venture out of your bubble. And many times, it might be your feed on X or social media. Are you getting the same thing again and again and again and again and again? Well, you know, you probably want to start looking and getting other perspectives. You might want to start reading some newspapers and various different things from around the globe. It's all by design. You do understand that. They know you. There's a profile that of you online. They know how they want you to react to certain things. They know how to push your buttons. So I think it's good, like I said, maybe to venture out of your bubble. Try to learn a little bit about the people that you're arguing with on the other side. Not to say that they're right.

0: This is the Watchdog on Wall Street.
1: All right. I got to deal with that viral story, about the J.P. Morgan banker, the female banker, and what she was accused of and everything that was going down with that. And people actually ask me, say, you didn't talk about it on your podcast. Why you weren't all over that? Because I saw the complaint, and I didn't buy it. I didn't buy it. As it turns out, I was right. I didn't buy any of it. It was absolutely ridiculous. Like I said, it reminded me of that movie Horrible Bosses, except it was to the next level. Okay? It was like Jennifer Aniston from the movie Horrible Bosses. To the next level. I was like, this is not real. They're talking. Now, with that being said, again, would it have surprised me if it turned out to be? No, it wouldn't have either. I didn't buy it, but it wouldn't have surprised me because, again, there is a lot of dysfunction. There's a lot of dysfunction on Wall Street. I witnessed it firsthand. I worked there. Witnessed it firsthand. I talked about that. You know, you start doing the wrong thing. Start breaking bad, okay? You start breaking bad. You end up doing drugs. You get into bad behaviors, drinking. And again, a lot of it there is just to dull your senses, to dull your conscience. I watched it firsthand. And I'm here to tell you. If, you know, deals are done on Wall Street where females were treated completely inappropriately by the company or the people you wanted to do the deal with, and again, they're told to suck it up and go home. Again, it's about the bottom line, right? These are publicly traded companies. They're there to get their bonuses. They're there to make the bottom line. They have a fiduciary duty to the shareholders. Who cares about the employees? They got to suck it up. Again, I can't work like that. I don't want to be around that. It makes me sick to my stomach. I left. One of the reasons why I left. But, again, people, what's happening? All over, you're using this deepfakes in AI to make videos of this lady who was wrongfully accused. And, I mean, this is a mom. I don't know what type of human being. I don't get this. You're going to take the likeness of someone that was wrongfully accused and make all of these videos of them. It's cute or funny so you can get some hits or put some money in your pocket. Who are we? How did we get to this point in time? How is this okay? Again, at some point in time, we're going to have to rein this in, people. Because, again, we're clawing at each other. We're clawing at each other, and I want it to stop. Watchdog on WallStreet.com. 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We'll be back.
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6: 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The DAV of Massachusetts provides thousands of

on Robinhood and all of these other, you know, vehicles out there to try to make money quickly, try to get rich quick. There's an old saying about, again, saving, investing, and going through life. They said, imagine playing Monopoly and never buying any assets or investments that generate any sort of income. You just go around the board collecting $200, giving your money to the rich and trying to stay out of jail. And the meme is, it's how most people live their lives. Not anymore. People are taking that $200 and rather investing it properly. They're throwing caution to the wind and they're throwing it into the prediction markets or trying to trade, basically gambling that money away. Now, Warren Buffett had the Berkshire Hathaway shareholder meeting, basically saying that the casino has gotten very attractive to people right now. More people in the casino. He describes the market as a church with a casino attached. He said people can move between the church and the casino, but there are more people in the church and more people in the casino, but the casino's gotten very attractive. And it has. It has. I looked at some of the numbers. Again, they put warnings on, like, you know, packs of cigarettes, and they warn you about certain things. Right now, you got Kalshi and Polymarket that are out there. 67% of the profits on Polymarket go to just 0.1%. Not 1%, 0.1% of the accounts. That's 2,000 accounts, netted a total of nearly $500 million. There's 1.6 million Polymarket accounts that have traded since November 2022. There are at least 2.3 total million accounts on the site. And it's the same thing for the other ones. Why? Well, I can't get my arms around this. You have such a little, such a tiny, itsy-bitsy, tiny chance of getting this stuff right. Do you honestly think you're going to beat Polymarket? You don't think that they know what they're doing when they collect their VIG? You don't think that these big investment firms out there, you don't think that they can drink your milkshake? They can! They got that CEO from There Will Be Blood, Daniel Day-Lewis. I have a straw. It goes all the way across the room into your milkshake. I drink your milkshake. I drink it all up. It's designed for them to drink your milkshake, and yet you still want to do it? I don't get it. I don't get it. If you do things the right way, and you go out, you work your butt off, and you save, and you build wealth the right way, you're going to become wealthy anyway. Yet you're going to throw caution to the wind and think that you're smarter than the big trading houses that are out there? Really? If you were so good at what you do, you'd be working at Goldman Sachs. You'd be working at Citadel. You'd be working as a trader at these big firms. But you're not. Okay? You're watching some schmuck on a YouTube video telling you about his trading prowess. Are you kidding me? You believe that nonsense? You're better than that. You're smarter than that. Trust me. Hey, listen. Okay? I get it. Okay? I've been in this business for a long time. Greed and fear set the trap. Always do. Greed and fear set the trap, and man, oh man, do they make these various different Kalshi and Polymarket, Robinhood, oh, they make these things look like it's simple, it's easy, it's no problem, it's nothing new. The advertisements back in the 1990s, younger people should go on YouTube and watch some of these things. You had kids getting grounded from helicopter use

0: from DLJ Direct. You had tow truck drivers owning their own island. E-Trade, money coming out the wazoo. I can go on and on and on. Oh, sure. Oh, yeah. Look at all the bells and whistles we got. We got all this stuff. And, oh, you're going to instantly be a wonderful trader. You're not. You're not. You're not even in my world, for crying out loud. I'll clean your clock. And that's not what I do for a living. Some point in time, people, you have to grow up. You have to grow up and you have to start thinking about building wealth. 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We'll be back.
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0: Welcome into the Legal Exchange with Todd Lutsky. I'm Susan Powers, a financial advisor with the Armstrong Advisory Group, and I'm joined by Todd Lutsky, a partner with the law firm of Cushing & Dolan with a master's in taxation. How are you today, Todd?
1: Never better, and you?
0: I am excellent, thank you. What do you have for us this week?
1: A couple of things. We're going to head over to Connecticut, where we have an appellate court case there that really talks about, it's more of a lack of testamentary capacity case, but there's a lot more to it, really, than that. It's like, you know, you'll see, though, that this is a very interesting case where a brother ends up getting everything when the brother had no relationship with the decedent for a long time.
0: Ah, sounds suspect.
1: Yeah, and you'll see how that, well, we'll see if he actually does get it, too. But again, I think a lot of it comes from a lack of planning here that was not really done properly, because I think there was only a will executed, which is not always helpful. Mm. In fact, reciprocal wills between husband and wife, and that was it. So we're going to talk about that. And then we're going to head over to Virginia, and we're going to talk about the difference between a void marriage.
0: I thought you were going to say void ab initio.
1: A void ab initio marriage.
0: Favorite legal term.
1: And a voidable marriage. And whether or not that makes a difference. And then again, why being married when, again, there's no planning, no will, is so darn important. What would happen if you weren't married?
0: Okay.
1: Where would your standing lie? So very important here. But again, folks, I think both of these cases sort of help us understand the guide we're giving away for this month, which is, you know, potholes to avoid when you're doing estate planning. Obviously, planning, if you don't plan, that's a major pothole. But, you know, think about other things, right? And a lot of this is, one of these is a second marriage. I mean, you get married again, you better check things and check a box that you need to do stuff, you know. What if you're changing residency? You know, we're older now, we're moving. That's a, figure out what you need to do. It's a pothole, right? Don't sit there and say, well, I got all my stuff in a nominee realty trust, I'm all set. No, don't rely on a will saying, I got my will done, I got my estate plan done. No, don't think you're not wealthy enough to do an estate plan and put together a trust. You know, what if you've got, you know, a situation where you want to leave assets to a disabled child? Maybe that's important. 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Okay, are you ready?
0: Absolutely.
1: We're headed over. Tom and Anna, they had one son, David. Tom also was a farmer and had a brother that lived next to them. His brother's name was Rudolph. But they had no relationship, really, to speak of. Okay, so in 2011, then, Tom and Anna married. They did reciprocal wills.
0: Okay. So basically mirror images of each other?
1: Yeah.
0: Simple
1: giving
0: wills.
1: Everything to each other. Why would we do that? And one half to the animal fund and one half to their son David and David's kids, grandkids. That was their wish. Okay, so be it. Well, on 2015, on Christmas Day, Anna dies.
0: Oh.
1: Tom then had been experiencing a decline mentally before death of Anna, but the doctor actually noticed a marked decline following Anna's death, you know, cognitively. David then began managing Tom's affairs. Well, Tom then began questioning what David was doing and reached out to his brother Rudolph. That he was estranged from, and daughter Michelle. Well, in 2016, Rudolph and Michelle took Tom to an attorney, and they had a new healthcare proxy, a new power of attorney created. Tom then, on his own, filed for a voluntary conservatorship, which is kind of strange. He filed for that because he wanted

0: to prevent David, his son, from filing for that and taking control of him. 6 days later, Tom then executed a new will, leaving all assets to Brother Rudolph.
1: Through the conservatorship?
0: No. No, conservatorship is for money. Doing a will, you can sign on your own.
1: Oh, okay.
0: Again, you don't have to, you know, apparently he was still competent. Well, that's the whole question. He was declining after the wife died, and here we are in 2016, and he's doing a new will. Of course, after Michelle and Rudolph take him to the lawyer and then walk away with a new will giving them everything.
1: Mm-hmm.
0: Looks bad.
1: And the son's completely out.
0: Yeah.
1: Nothing for the animals.
0: Yeah, so in November 2018, 2 years after they went to the attorney, David dies. I'm sorry, Tom dies.
1: Mm-hmm.
0: So Michelle and Rudolph file, or David then, I'm sorry, files the 2011 will.
1: Because he probably didn't know about the other one, right?
0: That's the one he thought, right?
1: Mm-hmm.
0: So, well, Michelle and Rudolph, of course, object, and they file the 2016 will, the one they did.
1: Yeah.
0: Okay, well, David objected, arguing that Tom lacked capacity and was unduly influenced by Rudolph.
1: Mm-hmm.
0: Makes sense. The probate court admitted the 2016 will. Wow.
1: Wow.
0: Appellate Superior Court overrode the probate court with the 2011 will, and the appellate court affirmed, saying that the 2011 will stands because there was plenty of evidence showing cognitive decline and undue influence. So for both reasons, the later will didn't stand. But folks, I don't care as much about all of that as I'm glad they got the right answer.
1: I do. Those are the juicy bits.
0: They did get the right answer. But, you know, what do we learn from something like this, right? Reciprocal wills, really? Why are we doing that? Pothole.
1: Mm-hmm.
0: Pothole, get the guide.
1: Will is
0: right?
1: A will.
0: You know, from a planning standpoint, these are not really great. Why? First, they don't even avoid probate because the only assets a will addresses are assets you die owning in your own name with no beneficiary. Well, that's a probate asset. The will addresses it.
1: Mm-hmm.
0: All right, so you haven't avoided probate. Estate taxes. Well, they don't help shelter anything from estate taxes either, right? Because they have all the assets go to the survivor under the unlimited marital deduction, and then that pushes the survivor's estate up and hopefully to a point that is over the exemption amount that's available, so there will be a larger tax due on the second death.
1: Mm-hmm.
0: Well, that's not helpful. So two reasons it doesn't work. And generally, when you have a will, the will usually just leaves assets outright to the family, which also can be less than optimal.
1: Right.
0: So I'm not overly excited about these reciprocal wills, folks, and please don't rely on them. Next issue is we had this power of attorney versus a conservator. That came up here.
1: Right.
0: Why are we doing conservatorships? You have a power of attorney. You don't need to. Remember, they both allow financial distributions and activities to occur by another person for you. However, if you have a conservatorship, at least you have the court overseeing the activities under the conservatorship, which is good when a family's fighting because it really protects the person acting because you got court supervision. So Tom, I guess, didn't want David to have power over him, so he tried to put that in place on his
1: own.
0: Interesting. An interesting play all the way around. So just understand that when you have a power of attorney, you don't always need the conservatorship.
1: Mm-hmm.
0: That's the whole point.
1: So you won't need it.
0: Yeah, you don't have to go to court. And lastly, of course, we had undue influence and capacity here. Well, clearly, folks, this is the definition of undue influence.
1: Mm-hmm.
0: Somebody takes somebody to the lawyer. At the end of the day, that somebody got more than they had before they went to the lawyer.
1: Yep.
0: That's probably undue influence. And that's what it is here. And I think he did have cognitive decline. That was pretty much noted by the doctor. Folks, this is just actually one little example saying, don't rely on a will. That's a pothole in the guide. But there's many other many other potholes in this guide to avoid when doing your estate plan. Call and get it, 866-848-5699, or go to our website, legalexchangeshow.com.
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2: Welcome back into The Legal Exchange with Todd Lutsky. 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Where are we headed now, Todd?
3: We're going to head over to Virginia.
2: Excellent.
3: And we're going to talk about void versus voidable trusts, marriages. Marriages.
2: We haven't chatted about this before.
3: Yeah, it's an interesting one. So let's look at these facts. So Carol is diagnosed with dementia in 2018. In 2021, she moves in with sister Virginia, who becomes Carol's full-time caregiver. Mm-hmm. Billy, Carol's friend, would drive her places, run errands, etc. for her. Okay, sounds good so far. Until January 2023, while Billy was out with Carol running an errand, they come back married.
2: Yeah, wow.
3: That was neat.
2: And a little drive-through chapel, maybe?
3: I guess so. And then Billy then immediately
2: come
3: tells Virginia
2: married.
3: The next day.
2: I'm still stuck on that.
3: I know. I know. So, but then Virginia, Billy does tell Virginia the very next day that we're now married.
2: Mm-hmm.
3: Carol and I are married. She doesn't do anything. Keep that in mind. Okay. Carol continues to live with Virginia till the death in 2024. Well, wasn't very long after the marriage. I don't know the months, but they got married in 2023. So
2: right.
3: Not sure about that. But in any event, Virginia then gets appointed administrator of the estate. Administrator means there's no will.
2: Mm-hmm.
3: Okay, so got married and did no planning. Okay, well, pothole. Just saying. Okay.
2: I think
3: so,
2: Billy was the pothole.
3: Yeah, well.
2: To avoid.
3: So she gets appointed administrator of the estate because there's no will done. Then she seeks to have the marriage annulled because Carol lacked capacity to consent to the marriage. Remember, Carol was diagnosed with dementia in 2018. She didn't get married till 2023. Keep that in mind in the facts. Okay. Well, the circuit court dismissed that annulment finding that marriages involving parties that are mentally incapable of consenting are voidable, but are not void ab initio. Okay, so that's what the court said.
2: So it's not as if they never existed, but you can void them.
3: A voidable marriage cannot be collaterally attacked by a third party after the death of one spouse.
2: Okay.
3: Sounds like Virginia, when she was told the next day that they got married, probably should have said something then. But she didn't. Apparently, she sat on her rights, but she appealed. And the appellate court said, probably shouldn't have sat on your rights. I affirm the circuit court, and the marriage stands because it's voidable, not void ab initio. So, and probably that's the right decision, although I think Billy was up to no good.
2: Shenanigans, for sure.
3: But it legally probably became the right decision. So
2: now Virginia's completely out, and her spouse, Billy, is likely all in, right?
3: Well, we're going to have to see that. So you just stay tuned for that, and we're going to find out how that plays out.
2: Do you have the answer to this?
3: I do.
2: Okay.
3: I do have an
2: answer.
3: No, we decided the appellate court affirmed.

0: Yeah.
1: So trust, marriage is in place. Hmm. That part is decided.
0: Okay.
1: So the marriage exists. Folks, this is a huge pothole, right? This is just one of many, right? You get remarried, that's a pothole. You know, get some planning done, right? You decide to relocate, get some planning done. You know, what if one spouse dies? That's a pothole. Think about what you need to do after one spouse dies. Think about, you know, revisiting your will every 10 or 15 years, right? Any other life events you can think of. Death of a spouse, that's a huge one. Mm-hmm. Think, when one spouse dies, don't just empty the trust. 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Tips and lessons.
0: Mm.
1: All right, so let's figure out what's going on here. So, second marriage. This is clearly, well, it could be a second marriage
0: could
1: for Billy.
0: Could be a first.
1: It could be a second marriage for either of them, or it could be a first marriage.
0: Just a later in life marriage.
1: Yeah, we just don't know. But I'm going to address this as one. I don't care if it's your first marriage and you get married. That's also the same red flag.
0: Right.
1: As if you're second marriage.
0: And especially later in life, you've likely accumulated assets along the way at that point, right?
1: And you might have, you know, loved ones from other each side of the family that you do want to take care of. Anyways, so whenever you get this marriage situation, this would be a red flag to get your estate plan in order and updated, right? Now that they are married, you would seem to think that you would want to take care of each other. You know, try to avoid probate on the first death, reduce estate taxes. Leaving everything to each other really doesn't accomplish all of these items. But remember, they didn't do anything.
0: Right.
1: They didn't even have anything.
0: They didn't even live together.
1: They didn't even have a will. I'm not even sure where Billy was living. You're right. That was sort of a gray area in this fact pattern. Also, folks, even if it's a first marriage and you have kids, you're going to want to provide for them in a detailed manner. How they get it, when they get it, why they get it. So even if it's their first marriage, I'm addressing the fact that they should have done something. Never mind. I mean, and again, as much as I say a will's a won't, it's better than doing nothing. All right. Now, if it's a second marriage, then you really need to do a trust, right? You need to provide for the spouse in a way that perhaps preserves assets for each side of the married, preserves assets first for the spouse, but then for each side of the marriage, right?
0: Each of your bloodlines.
1: Yeah, you want to make sure that, you know, you have it so that the spouse can be taken care of, but not necessarily, you know, waste all the assets that are in there, but by the same token, also not do something to disinherit your side. So it's kind of a balancing act of providing for while preserving the assets.
0: Yep.
1: So in addition to that, whenever you get married for the second time for sure, but I'd arguably say even for the first time, but for the second time for sure, change the designated beneficiaries, folks. Go look at your power, your IRA, your 401k, your life insurance, your, you know, any accounts you have.
0: Yep.
1: Make sure you fix those beneficiaries to be what you want them to be. In my eyes, with a second marriage situation anyway, you might be thinking about naming the trust as the beneficiary, so the more you get in there on your death, the more you can control.
0: Right.
1: Even an IRA, right? On the first death, you normally name a spouse the IRA beneficiary. But remember, if it's a second marriage and you do that, it's going to be completely available for that spouse to do whatever they want.
0: And it happens. I have a client where he passed away. She was the primary beneficiary on the IRA.

0: beginning to cool off. The headline reports that we saw this morning for January were slightly higher than expectations, but I would say within a rounding error of overall expectations for what we would see from the headline numbers. So let's start right there. Headline inflation up 0.5% month over month. I believe expectations were for a 0.4% increase. Year over year, 6.4% year over year. So a decline from last month, but again, slightly hotter than was anticipated, I believe.
1: Yeah, I think we'd been lulled into a sense in markets, not us, just collectively we, the whole country, investors, however you want to think about that, had been lulled.

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3: 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Once again, here's Todd Lutsky and Susan Powers.
4: Welcome back, Todd. We have a

0: We have no idea how long we have. We may not have 5 years here, is my point.
1: Right.
0: So what do you do? Obviously, if she just gives the money to the daughter to build on the home, that's a gift.
1: Yeah.
0: It's not going to hurt her.
1: Even though she'll be living there.
0: So let's just... That's the next fact pattern, Susan, right on the money. But so if we just make a gift and she moves in and lives there, from a Medicaid standpoint, you know, from an estate planning standpoint, yeah, it's a gift, but who cares? She's not going to have any gift tax.
1: Right.
0: It's not enough to matter. But for Medicaid, it's a five-year waiting period.
1: Yeah, because they're going to say, you gave this money away.
0: You gave this money to your daughter. That's a five-year waiting period. Is there a way around that? That's really what we're looking for.
1: Show me some loopholes here, would you?
0: So in this case, the only way around that is for mom to buy a life interest
1: from the daughter.
0: From the daughter.
1: Okay.
0: In the house. Okay. So now remember, in this case, that buying, first of all, is not gifting. So that's important. But remember, if we didn't and we just made a gift and we didn't get this life estate, remember, not only is there a five-year waiting period, but mother has no right to live there.
1: So the daughter could move and kick her out, right?
0: Yeah. Mother has nothing. So that's really two big reasons why I would never tell somebody, yeah, just give your daughter the money and go live there.
1: Mm-hmm.
0: You have no rights and you have a five-year waiting period.
1: Right.
0: Bad.
1: Mm-hmm.
0: How do we fix it? Sell daughter a life estate interest to mom.
1: For
0: the money. Yeah, for the money.
1: Yep.
0: Now, again, it should be close to the value of the life interest, which you can calculate. What do we do here? Well, now, as long as mom lives in that house for 1 year after she does this transaction, that is not a disqualifying transfer.
1: 1 year.
0: 1 year.
1: So you
0: instead
1: saved
0: of five.
1: Four.
0: That's right.
1: Wow.
0: So now I only have a 1 year wait instead of a 5 year wait. Good. But what's the other thing mom's got? Mom has a right to live there.
1: Mm-hmm.
0: So mom is now covered, protected, right? If daughter has to sell and move for job reasons, mom's going to get a percentage of that money because she's a life tenant.
1: Yeah.
0: At least she's got something.
1: And she can't be evicted either,
0: right? She can't. She also has to agree to sell. So good protection for mom. What's the downside here?
1: Right, because it sounds really good.
0: It is. It's still good, and the downside's minimal. The downside is daughter is actually making a sale. So there will be a capital gains tax to be paid.
1: So a percentage.
0: Yeah, whatever the value that she's selling of the house over the basis.
1: If her house is worth $1 million and mom gives her $100,000.
0: So and let's say she paid $200,000 for it.
1: Yeah.
0: Her basis then would be what you have to allocate. So it's $100,000 is the fair market value. Then you have to calculate the percentage and allocate the basis.
1: Like she's selling a little piece of it.
0: A little
1: her
0: piece
1: house.
0: Of it, and there'll be capital gain.
1: Okay.
0: Now you might think, well, Todd, isn't this her primary residence? So doesn't she qualify for the Section 121 capital gains exclusion? Normally, it doesn't matter that it's a related party, and it doesn't matter that it's a partial interest, except that this rule only applies to selling remainder interests in houses, not life estate interests.
1: So a little bit of tax to be paid to lose those 4 years seems worth it.
0: A little bit of tax to be paid for the daughter, but you gain a lot of control protection and save 5 year waiting period. Folks, potholes to avoid when doing your estate planning. If you haven't done your plan, or even if you have, this guide's for you. It's going to show you things to think about, right? You know, what if you're relocating? That's a pothole. Think about it. I want to change my residency. What if you think your estate's too small? Oh, I don't need a trust. Oh, I got a will. That's all I need. I got all my stuff set up as joint owners. 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

0: cushiongolanpc.com for more information.
1: Okay, our last question comes from Robert in Danvers, Mass. And Robert writes, my father has been married to his second wife for over 20 years. She is ill and going into a nursing home. The home that they have been living in is in her name alone. Her adult children are trying to get my dad to agree to move and vacate the house because it will be theirs as soon as she enters the nursing home. They are saying that the house is willed to them. Does he have to vacate the house, or is he entitled to stay there? So her kids are trying to get their greedy little paws and kick out their stepdad.
0: So let's go through this again a little slowly. I think I get it. So it's a second marriage, but the house is in her name alone.
1: Her name, and she's going into the nursing
0: home. She's the one going into the nursing home. I don't understand why the kids think that it's going to be hers as soon as mom goes into the nursing home. Is that what they're saying? They think that as soon as mom goes in the nursing home, this house is...
1: They said that because it's been willed to them, once she vacates the house and goes into the nursing home, they're entitled to
0: it. So they don't understand how wills work.
1: Right.
0: Wills have nothing to do with where you're living. Wills only become effective when you're dead.
1: Yeah.
0: They do not speak. They do not have any power until you're dead.
1: Mm-hmm.
0: So I think they're wrong there. That's the part that threw me. I'm like, really? Why are they thinking this?
1: Mm-hmm.
0: So first and foremost, they just need to be told that's not what's going to happen, right? And that has nothing to do with the stepdad. It's not like I'm the stepdad telling you that's not what's going to happen. That's just not what's going to happen.
1: That's the law.
0: That has nothing to do with stepdad. Okay. So then stepdad could say, but... if you don't want to lose this house, and of course stepdad doesn't.

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1: 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Maybe I'll be able to read your question on the air, and hopefully his answer will stop you from becoming one of his next real-life stories. You've been listening to Todd Lutsky, a partner with the law firm of Cushing & Dolan. 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
1: Welcome back into The Legal Exchange with Todd Lutsky. I'm Susan Powers, a financial advisor with the Armstrong Advisory Group, and joined, of course, by Todd Lutsky, a partner with the law firm of Cushing & Dolan with a master's in taxation. So, Todd, your guide this month is all about those potholes, the mistakes you want to avoid happening. One of these potholes is actually going through the process of creating your estate plan, mm-hmm. but never funding it.
4: Ah.
1: So, let's talk about that. What happens if you've gone through and you've created your trust, but you don't fund it? And I want to talk about both revocable. Let's start with revocable trust as well as irrevocable.
0: You're going to love this, Susan, because this is going to actually be a real life story. Just the other day, I got a phone call from another lawyer Todd, I was referred to you.

0: need you to be an expert witness. Like, uh-oh. There's a lawyer who put together a Medicaid income-only trust.
1: Mm-hmm.
0: Never put the house in the trust. But wrote a letter saying, your trust now owns it. But didn't say she did it. Her understanding was that the client was going to do it. And she's just explaining in the letter that it would be owned by the trust.
1: Uh-huh.
0: And it never went in. And I'm like, okay. Well, one, I'm not taking this case, just so you know. I'm not going to be the expert witness. This is kind of a malpractice case, and
1: yes.
0: I don't do that.
1: Right.
0: So I'm not taking it. But I was listening to him when he was talking. He was saying, I go, so what do you need me to testify for? He goes, I need you to testify that it's the standard practice in the industry to fund trusts.
1: The attorneys to do
0: it. Yeah, for the attorneys to fund trusts. I said, at Cushing and Dolan, you better believe it is.
1: 100% it is your firm.
0: We actually make sure that it's funded. And to answer your question here, Susan, yes, it's a total waste here if you don't fund the trust. And I'm getting to the mm-hmm. answer. Yeah, if you don't fund this trust with this house, which she didn't do, this attorney didn't do, then the five-year clock never started running. So that's one problem. Number two, it's not avoiding probate. It's not sheltering assets for estate taxes. It's not doing anything.
1: No bloodline planning, none of that.
0: So whether it is a revocable trust or an irrevocable trust, by not putting anything in it, you said, is it a waste? Yes.
1: Yeah.
0: It's a waste. But with the irrevocable trust, it's a double waste because no probate sheltering, no estate tax sheltering, and no nursing home protection.
1: Yeah, they never started that five-year clock.
0: At least with a revocable trust, there's only two things it didn't do. It didn't help you avoid probate, didn't help you shelter estate taxes.
1: Right, you weren't looking for a clock to start.
0: Yeah, but it's still bad.
1: Yeah.
0: And so then I asked the attorney, I said, so I just want you to be clear, and obviously all you listeners know that this is what Cushing and Dolan does. So is it standard practice in Cushing and Dolan? Yes. But is it standard practice in the industry? And I tell him, look, I have seen over and over, you have seen, Susan, you meet clients mm-hmm. that bring their trust to you, and we find out that there's nothing in them.
1: Yeah.
0: No. How are your assets owned, I ask. I start the meeting. Oh, in my name. But you just told me you have a trust. How come it's empty? So I told him that I can't really testify
1: right.
0: that it's standard practice in the industry for lawyers to do it. So right off the bat, I'm not doing this.
1: Yeah.
0: Then he says, okay, let me rephrase. Could you testify that it is prudent for the lawyer to put these assets in the trust? Well, that's different.
1: Yeah.
0: Well, certainly, yes, it's prudent
1: yes.
0: to do that. But either way, folks, I'm not taking the case. But it's just funny how that played out.
1: But it's amazing to me, Todd, because like you said, you always do the deed work. If you are an attorney and you are creating a trust for someone, why do you think that your client would be able to draft a deed? Like,
0: yeah, that's true.
1: You know what I mean? Like,
0: I
1: couldn't draft a deed.
0: Very true. That part I can't understand. But
1: right?
0: I guess they think with the moving of the money and the helping, well, they don't even do that. But they should.
1: They should.
0: They should, yeah. Get the form. Fill it out. Here it is. I can tell you the verbiage. I can tell you how to do it.
1: Yeah.
0: I can bring you right to the water, and you just need to give it to your planner. Or if you have a planner, it's even easier. We talk.
1: You communicate directly with us, and I'm sure with other advisors, if there are other advisors aside from me.
0: It would never happen.
1: We'll visit that later.
0: Yes. But you're right. That's how you do it. Talk to the planner and get it moved. Folks, estate planning potholes to avoid. This is one of them. If you have a trust, this is why I say this guide is so good for you. If you've done your planning, even if you haven't done your planning, this is very important. Why? Check all your assets. See if you actually have them titled to the trust. Does the real estate tax bill come in the name of the trust? Does your investment brokerage account come in the name of the trust? Then you'll know whether it's funded or not,
1: mm-hmm.
0: right? So funding, very important. Other things that come up, right? Life events. I lost a spouse. How do I deal with a trust when one spouse dies? I want to change residency. Check it out. I've gotten divorced. Big flag, big red flag, big pothole. Get your estate plan in order, right? Maybe I should even just update my plan after 10 or 15 years. Take a look at it. Folks, this guide really is helpful for both sides of the fence. I've either done my planning already or I haven't.

0: likely you can file a disclaimer.
1: And what does that mean in English?
0: So a disclaimer means as a surviving spouse, you have a qualified disclaimer, right? Under, I think it's 2518 of the code. You are allowed to say, hey, world, treat me as if I'm dead.
1: Okay.
0: So if I predeceased my spouse, mm-hmm. who is in fact dead, then the joint account doesn't really exist, at least as to your half. That when you do the disclaimer, you can't disclaim something you actually own.
1: Right.
0: You can only disclaim what you're supposed to get.
1: So like an IRA, for example.
0: Well, no, because the other half of the joint account you're supposed to get.
1: Right.
0: But you're saying I'm disclaiming that.
1: Okay.
0: So it's the part that I was supposed to get.
1: Yep.
0: I'm saying it's as if I'm dead. Well, then that means that account would end up in the probate,
1: mm-hmm.
0: which is okay, because if you've done your estate planning, you now have a will
1: mm-hmm.
0: for the decedent. And the will says, I leave everything to my spouse if living. Oh, wait, spouse filed a disclaimer. So treat me as if I'm already dead, spouse, surviving spouse. So if living, otherwise, to my family trust.
1: Okay, so it pours it in there.
0: Ah, so now there might be a way through this disclaimer to get assets through probate,
1: mm-hmm.
0: but in the safety net of the pour over will into the trust to be sheltered for the surviving spouse. When you disclaim, you cannot direct where it goes.
1: Okay.
0: You are only allowed to disclaim. There's a bunch of rules under mm-hmm. 2518. 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
0: Thank you, Susan. Always a pleasure.
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6: Hi, this is Chuck and Mike from the Armstrong Advisory Group, and we have a guide this month titled Consolidating Investment Accounts. Mike, what are some of the problems that people run into when they have accounts scattered everywhere?
3: The first one is just difficult to maintain and monitor. I can't tell you how many times I've met with somebody who has a life insurance policy that still has their brother on it instead of their wife or their husband, for example. 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So it just becomes complicated to administer everything.
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